0: going to lose your state because they all vote Democrat. And this is all being done intentionally. It is absolutely purposeful. It's part of a strategy to flip Texas. You flip Texas, the Republicans can never win another presidential election. They can never have the majority in the House or the majority in the Senate. By flipping Texas, that's all it takes. Or flipping Florida. Now, some of this is going on in Florida, but at least you have a governor who's doing what he can to fight it. I don't know what's going on in Texas, but it's not pretty. And it is constant. I'll be right back.
1: Mark Levin.
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5: The major averages plunging in a tech-led sell-off as AI spending fears.

0: Rattle markets. The Magnificent Seven Big Cap tech stocks plunging across the board, led by Tesla and Alphabet. Shares of Alphabet diving over 7%, with the Google parent shaving 145 points off of the Dow. Shares of Tesla tanking over 14% after the EV maker posted weaker than expected second quarter earnings, and its free cash flow turned negative during the period. Oil gushed on widening Middle East tensions, with West Texas Intermediate crude settling at over $92 a barrel. The Dow down 507 points, the Nasdaq lower by 553, S&P 500 down 91. Shares of Intel are spiking after hours, the chipmaker delivering a second quarter earnings and revenue beat thanks to ongoing strong demand for artificial intelligence. That's your Fox Business Report. I'm Hillary Barsky, invested in you.
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4: News. I'm John Saucier. We have word the U.S. military is now conducting strikes that run for a 13th straight night. Rescue operations, meanwhile, underway in West Virginia after flash flooding there this week. Governor Patrick Morrisey telling Fox Weather some areas got 4 inches of rain in a short period.
5: By all accounts, the water levels in these areas really went up at some of the highest levels ever recorded.
4: We have reports that at least two people have died. The Department of Justice investigating after New Jersey Governor Mikey Sherrill announced nearly 400 non-citizens voted in elections. She blamed a glitch in the Motor Vehicle Commission software system in 2023. U.S. Assistant Attorney General for Civil Rights Harmeet Dillon on Fox Business.
6: These people said they weren't entitled to vote, and then you put them on the voter rolls in your state, blaming the vendor, calling it a glitch, etc. It is the job of the election officials.
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8: For the rest of tonight, clear skies, lows right around 56. Friday, expect sunshine, temps climbing back up to near 80. Saturday, seeing cloudy skies, slight chance of an afternoon shower, and a little breezy as well. Gusts up to 25 miles per hour, highs near 80. Then Sunday, sunshine and a high of 84. That's your forecast on Triple Talk, WMKT.
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0: 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Thank you for your call, sir. 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

President Trump has confirmed that Communist China is funding many of these campaigns against our AI data centers.

0: took them out. Mm-hmm. And Mark, we look at it like this. The Kurds are to Iran as what the atomic bomb was to Japan to end World War II.
1: Phil, let me tell you what's going on here, what the problem is. Erdogan is trying to slaughter the Kurds. These are 25 to 30 million people who are the toughest fighters imaginable. They've been aligned with us, is your point. They're the ones that helped take out ISIS and fought with us. And the biggest prison in Syria that had ISIS prisoners, 6,000-7,000 of them, that prison was controlled by the Kurds. But Erdogan hates the Kurds. He wants to annihilate the Kurds. And he put pressure on the administration not to arm them. So we arm the Kurds, and we certainly need to arm the Iranian people, who are strong people who want to fight too. If we truly want to destroy this regime, then these killers, these terrorists who've taken over that country, need to be dragged out of their homes, dragged out of their offices, and they need to be dealt with by the people who are there. And I agree with you, the Kurds, and I certainly believe the Iranian people can do it too. And Phil, thank you for your service. God bless you, my friend. What great callers tonight. We salute our armed forces, police officers, firefighters, emergency personnel. ICE, we love ICE. Our truckers, thank you. And the people in Ukraine, the people in Iran, the people in Israel, and you, the American people. God bless each and every one of you. Have a great night, and I'll see you tomorrow.
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3: For the rest of tonight, clear skies, lows right around 56. Friday, expect sunshine, temps climbing back up to near 80. Saturday, seeing cloudy skies, slight chance of an afternoon shower, and a little breezy as well. Gusts up to 25 miles per hour, highs near 80. Then Sunday, sunshine and a high of 84. That's your forecast on Triple Talk WMKT. Portions of this program may be pre-recorded.

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1: Hi, everyone. So glad you're there. We got Mark Thiessen this hour, Ambassador Dennis Ross. Kind of interesting. We already heard from Mark Rubio this morning. He's over at the conference in the Philippines, APEC. And he's already spoken out mostly about the fight in Iran as well as Ukraine. The president today will allow the Dodgers to come to the Rose Garden. Hopefully they all show up. A California team showing up. This is great. Shows you what the difference is between the first term and the next. That used to be something that we would know about. Also today, Caroline Leavitt will give a press conference, a press briefing at 11. So let's get to the big three.
2: Number three.
3: Let's consider who's on Abdul al-Sayed's team, right? He's been endorsed by Senator Bernie Sanders, who also was supporting Graham Plattner. Abdul al-Sayed and Graham Plattner campaign together. They fundraised together.
1: Yep, that is Congresswoman Slotkin. More left-wing pushback on Bernie and the DSA by other Dems. But is it too little too late, as Michigan could be next to put them into the Senate race? I'm talking about the DSA.
2: Number two.
4: You know, I think when I make decisions about my life, they aren't just rooted in polls. They're rooted in what people need, what is best for the country.
1: Yes, thank you, AOC. She's just trying to make our lives better. Thank you. New polls are in. We review as we evaluate who has the edge for the midterms, while we see stunning new New Hampshire polls that has that woman leading the pack.
2: Number one.
5: The Houthis have largely stayed out of this fight, which has been hugely helpful. And so for the Houthis to now be joining into this, they're clearly doing it at the direction of the Iranians. So this is an escalation.
1: Yep, that's Rebecca Heinrich. She's great. Day 12 of bombing intensity and the stakes are amping up as both sides get the Houthis involved. That's going to affect the price of oil, at least for a day. Now, the president made it clear on Truth Social, I'll just paraphrase. He said, we taught the Houthis a lesson. They stayed out of it. Now, if they get back into it, they're going to pay a price. Mark Thiessen, they hope to shut off the Red Sea. And their problem's really with Saudi Arabia. And those two have been going at it for like the last 10 years.
6: Yeah. President Trump the first thing he did almost when he came into office was to take on the Houthis who were trying to threaten shipping through the Red Sea. And it is as a result of that they've stayed out of it so far. We've been, in combat on and off for, half a year now with Iran, and they haven't done anything. It would be a big miscalculation on the part of the Houthis to try and engage in
1: this conflict. But they are. I mean, yet they shot at two Saudi troops yesterday. Do you think it's just a one-off?
6: Well, we'll see. We'll see. We launched a heck of a bombing campaign on the Houthis and set them back dramatically. So I'm sure we have. And by the way, we have a lot more combat power in the region now than we did at the start of the Trump administration. Donald Trump's not somebody they want to mess with.
1: So it's pretty clear that pause that we had allowed the Iranians to rearm, and they did. Don't you think that's pretty clear?
6: Yeah, I think the pause in major combat was a mistake. But look, Donald Trump wanted to give the Iranians every opportunity to end this peacefully, and credit to him for trying to do that. But I think the problem, what I think he's come to realize is that they have what in divorce courts are called irreconcilable differences with the Iranians, right? President Trump is not going to accept a bad deal that doesn't verifiably force them to give up their nuclear program and also open the strait without any Iranian control of the strait. And the Iranians are never going to give them that. So return to combat was inevitable. So, I wish we could have finished this months ago, but I think we're going to finish it now, and good for him for doing it.
1: Do you think there's a plan in place?
6: Well, I think there's a pretty clear pathway to how to end this thing on American terms. And if we ended it today, it would be imperfect. But as long as there's no deal with the Iranians in which they, don't give up what they need to give up, and we give them billions of dollars to rebuild and strengthen their regime, they've been weakened dramatically, and I think we're going to weaken them more. We stopped the combat.

0: about at the 20-yard line, right? You know, whatever it was 10 months ago or however many months it is now. And so, you know, we got to finish. We got to bring it into the end zone. Finish it. And quite frankly, they, because of the pause, they brought a lot of their ballistic missiles out of where they had hidden them in these tunnels, which means they're open targets now. So I think we should finish the combat operations, maintain the blockade indefinitely. Once we finish combat operations, we can open up the strait pretty effectively. And then what we should do is we should arm and train the Iranian people to overthrow their regime, just like we did in the 1980s with the Contras in Nicaragua, with the UNITA in Angola, with the Mujahideen in Afghanistan. We provided non-lethal but certainly significant support to Solidarity and Charter 77 in Poland and Czechoslovakia. We liberated 400 million people at the end of the Cold War without putting any boots on the ground. We have muscle memory. We know how to do this. America's done this before. And so I think that's what we need to do now with Iran.
1: So how do we open up the strait militarily? Do you think that there's a plan in place for that?
0: Cooper has a plan to do it. We could do it tomorrow. If we can't do major combat and open the strait at the same time, because we need to focus on one than the other. So it needs to be sequential. But absolutely we can open up the strait. We can escort ships certainly, but electronic warfare, anti-drone technology, and other things. We can do it. Now the problem, of course, you have is that, you know, we can do it with 99% certainty, but for some shippers, 1% risk is more than they're willing to take. And so there's going to be some that won't want to go through even with 1% risk. If you told a special operations team you've got 99% certainty of completing your mission, they would say, I'll take that any day, right? But with a shipper, with a ship with a, that's, you know, worth, you know, $1 billion over a course of years in terms of shipping, they might not be willing to take 1% risk. So, you know, that's a problem. But for many, we'll be able to open it up pretty effectively.
1: So why do you think the Iranians have been able to hit our bases?
0: You know, it's a good question. I think that we need to have we should have a plan to protect those bases. I mean, look, we were able to protect Israel from a barrage of, you know, hundreds of Iranian missiles. You know, now some get through, but we have pretty effective defenses. So I think, you know, I hope that we have been taking that we took the time of the ceasefire to prepare just like the Iranians did, and I'm pretty sure that Admiral Cooper did. And you know, sometimes something's going to get through even the best defenses. There's no way to have you know, risk. There's no such thing as risk-free war. But I think we can largely protect our bases, and we can largely protect Gulf infrastructure if we you know, with again, not 100% certainty, but certainly significant.
1: General Keith Kellogg yesterday on what he thinks we should be doing now. Cut 8.
2: Decapitation. That means we make it to them unfathomable to come outside, because we're going to target every one of them as we go forward. And I think we've started to do that, or we have done it in the past. I think the president should keep doing it because he's on the right track.
1: And that means kill their leadership. You know, the guys in charge. Let them know, because they certainly talk tough and they are certainly ruthless.
0: Yeah. I mean, I think that we need to, we've taken out, you know, gosh, two and a half layers of the Iranian leadership. We need to take out more. A lot of the negotiators who we were dealing with, the only reason they were alive is for the purpose of negotiating, and they didn't make a deal. So we have no reason to keep them alive. I think there was a lost opportunity during the Khomeini funeral where these guys came out of their bunkers for the funeral, and we guaranteed their safety. I'm not sure that was a good idea. I think we should. But you know, they can't live in a cave forever, and so we can watch them, we can monitor them, and Israel knows where these people are. They're very good at taking out the leadership. I think Israel should take the lead. We should bring Israel back into the operation, and we should give them the lead on leadership strikes.
1: So, yesterday, Reuters reported that our CIA headquarters or our CIA offices were hid in Saudi Arabia. And it's speculated that the only people that could provide the coordinates to know exactly where in a building the CIA offices was, is where it was hit, by the way, is the Russians. How long are we going to tolerate Russia

0: sharing information with Iran?
1: Well, I think that President Trump has lost his patience with Vladimir Putin. Putin is getting the technical term is getting his ass handed to him by Ukraine yep. right now. If you just look at the images over the weekend, there was a cloud of smoke over Moscow so thick that it blotted out the sun. I mean, this war is now coming to his home. I think this is a time to help Ukraine as much as we can in terms of setting back the Russians. That'll be a deterrent to them doing that kind of thing.
0: Yeah, that would be an interesting thing to see happen. I also hear on the Ukraine front that the Russians are beginning to get in place security forces preparing for some type of insurrection in their country. That's how upset they are with the way it's going. And I think with 22 of 35 refineries on fire and a huge Amazon facility, the last one hit, they're beginning to feel it. What does Mark Thiessen know about this?
1: Well, first of all, the Russian people are starting to feel the war for the first time. The cloud of smoke over Moscow was, their Wildberries is their equivalent of Amazon. So, you know, lots of people, their entire businesses were blown up because they're shipping all their products through there. But that also, the Wildberries is a logistics system. So they use the Wildberries logistics to ship body armor, to ship, you know, all sorts of military products as well, and that was damaged by the strikes. But I think, like, the Russian people, you know, they don't have a lot of say in their country, but they're starting to get frustrated because they were told this was a special military operation. It was all the way over there. There was no costs. And now Moscow and St. Petersburg are getting hit on a regular basis. And, you know, truthfully, if I were the Ukrainians, I would start dropping leaflets over civilian neighborhoods, send drones and leaflets that say, if this was a Russian drone flying over Kyiv, you'd be dead right now. We could kill you if we wanted to, but we're not, because we're civilized. Because the Russians are sending drones over Kyiv, and they're hitting schools, and they're hitting hospitals, and they're hitting civilian neighborhoods, they're hitting churches. The Ukrainians are hitting things that that don't kill civilians, might make their lives more difficult by taking out a lot of facilities they need for gasoline and for commerce. But they're not killing civilians. But I think they ought to use some psychological warfare too.
0: Mark Thiessen, I got to ask you about your column. You said if Mondami makes a move with the ICC as declared that Benjamin Netanyahu is a war criminal. We don't subscribe to the ICC, and we know he's not. The Mondami says, I'm going to look to have him arrested, and then he admits the next day, I can't. So you said if he does make the move, he is the one who's going to get arrested.
1: No, that's exactly right. So he said, well, I don't have the authority to do it. It's not just that he doesn't have the authority to do it, is that he would go to jail if he tried it. So we passed after the ICC was put in place. We passed something called the American Service Members Protection Act, which explicitly makes it a crime for local officials to cooperate with the ICC. So he's prohibited from doing that. He could be held in contempt of court if they got an injunction on that. But then there's also another law. It's 18 U.S. Code 112, which is for the protection of foreign officials and official visitors to the United States. And it holds that if you imprison a foreign official who is a guest of the United States, you're subject to 3 years in prison. And if you do it with a deadly or dangerous weapon, which the New York police presumably would do, up to 10 years in prison, and threatening to do it in order to intimidate a foreign leader, is 6 months in prison. So he's already violated that because he's trying to intimidate Netanyahu into not coming to the United States and carrying out his official duties, which is against the law. So he's already violated that law. He could be prosecuted for that. But if he tried it, the only person who would be going to jail would be Netanyahu. And on top of that, both laws authorize the president of the United States to use military force to free anyone held under a warrant from the ICC, which means that I don't think the New York police want to go up against, U.S. Special Operations Forces.
0: All right. Mark Thiessen, I warn you out. I feel bad for everybody else that interviews you today because you're going to have to say, as I mentioned earlier.
1: That is true.
0: Right?
1: That is true.
0: I covered

0: everything. And you're,
1: I'm going to have to get a butterfly refresher to get ready for my next interview.
2: You're talking about Starbucks. I did not come up with it. 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
1: Yes. Absolutely. You like all the tough guy drinks over there.
2: Right, thank you. Yes, it's the butterfly. Mark Thiessen, thanks so much. 1-866-408-7669. 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

0: you're interested in it, Brian's talking about it. You're with Brian Kilmeade.
1: There was a UNH poll that came out that had you surging in 2028. Mm-hmm. When you see that, what do you think?
2: I feel very, humbled by the support of everyday people. I think that, polls go up, polls go down. That's kind of part of how all of this works.
3: Okay. I'm just humbled. AOC is here for the people. It's not me who wants the office. I want to help people. Please tell me one thing you've done for the people of Queens. Tell me a piece of legislation to make our country better. Tell me anything you've done except for be a gadfly on the side talking about how bad the country is. She's not without charisma. She's good in front of the camera, fantastic on social media, but she's about an inch thick. She only knows broad issues that Bernie Sanders whispers in her ear. But this is noteworthy. July 2026, the month that we're in, when asked in New Hampshire, they did a poll. Who's your favorite Democrat? She's got 22% of the votes. It was at 15 a few months ago. 21% for Buttigieg. He drops two. Mark Kelly goes to single digits. He was now at 9. He was at 10. And then goes Gavin Newsom's at 8. Gavin Newsom was at 15. And then Bernie Sanders is at 6. The guy's 100 years old. Really? But you know who you don't see? Nothing from Rahm Emanuel. You see nothing from Bashir. You see nothing from Shapiro. At least these people are out there doing things. I don't know what AOC does except for self-promotion. Really, she went to that international conference. She went to that Munich Security Conference. You know how she botched the North Korea question? She really doesn't know much of anything. It's not that she's not capable. I think what makes it worse is she doesn't put the work in. You really got to round yourself off. If you're good at foreign relations, you got to make yourself good on the economy. If you don't have a law degree, you got to brush up on the Constitution. You got to be ready to push your weaknesses. But the AOC right now has got to feel good. You see that poll? That's going to help her money-wise. Now, the Democrats have something to think about. They have to decide where the first primary is. People in New Hampshire, guess what? Joe Biden says you're too white. He went to South Carolina. And now the party's got to make a decision between Nevada and South Carolina to open up. They're bypassing New Hampshire, and they're not going to Iowa. So, yet AOC will probably say, hey, can we go back to New Hampshire? Hey, it's Brian Kilmeade. More on the Brian Kilmeade Show next on Triple Talk, 102.3 and 103.3 FM and 1270 AM WMKT.
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3: 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A recent study from a university in Finland finds that you might be able to exercise longer without feeling more exhausted if you're listening to your favorite music during a workout. Those who picked their own music extending endurance by nearly 20% during intense exercise. For the study, they looked at 29 recreationally active adults completing two identical cycling sessions with about 80% effort. One group cycled in silence, the other chose music, with their workout lasting about 6 minutes longer on average. But despite being able to go longer while listening to some tunes, heart rate and other physical markers remained similar to the silent group. The lead researcher saying self-selected music doesn't change your fitness level, it just helps you to tolerate sustained effort for longer. The study was published in the journal Psychology of Sport and Exercise. 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
4: Triple Talk, WMKT weather forecast.
5: For the rest of tonight, clear skies, lows right around 56. Friday, expect sunshine, temps climbing back up to near 80. Saturday, seeing cloudy skies, slight chance of an afternoon shower and a little breezy as well. Gusts up to 25 miles per hour, highs near 80. Then Sunday, sunshine and a high of 84. That's your forecast on Triple Talk, WMKT.

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1: Iran is in the worst place, is in the weakest place it has been through a combination of both military and diplomacy in its war against the United States. In Lebanon, you have the Lebanese government. You had the president here yesterday and today. You have Lebanon negotiating with Israel for the first time. You have the Assad regime is gone, and probably the most hope in Syria that we've seen in a generation. You just had the Iraqi president here in Texas signing deals with American oil and gas companies, and the Iranian regime is literally cratering economically, militarily, and at war, frankly, with its own people, in addition to the region.
2: That is Ambassador Michael Waltz, who knows as much about foreign policy as anyone, as well as being a Green Beret. Ambassador Dennis Ross knows as much about anybody and all these countries in the Middle East as anyone. He's William Davidson, Distinguished Fellow at the Washington Institute for Near East Policy. And most importantly, he's worked for Democrats and Republicans and just wants peace. He doesn't care about the party. Ambassador Ross, welcome back. Your thoughts about what Mike Waltz just said?
3: Well, I think there's kind of an objective reality which he captured for real. There is no doubt if you measure this in objective terms, Iran has probably never been weaker internally. And subjectively is the problem because they think they're winning. And so long as they think they're

0: winning and they're controlling the straits, we have a problem. What's interesting, when you look at this, what I'm describing and what Mike Walls was describing, if you can get beyond this war, then the inner contradictions within Iran are going to come to the fore, number one. And number two, if we can really succeed in producing an Israeli-Lebanese peace agreement based on the framework, meaning the Lebanese army will have to act against Hezbollah, it will need help from us. You know, Hezbollah pays its fighters three times what the Lebanese army is able to pay its fighters. We need to get maybe the Gulf states to make up that difference, to invest in Lebanon right now as a way of allowing President Aoun to show that his way is working, so that the Lebanese army can actually take on Hezbollah. If the outcome of Lebanon is a peace agreement, it sends a message to the whole region: Iran does not have leverage or the ability to intimidate. If you improve things between Syria and Israel, which I think is also possible, another sign of that. If the Board of Peace can begin to act on the 20-point plan in Gaza and lead to the disarmament of Hamas, another manifestation that Iran has no sway in the region. So there is a way to take advantage of what are the objective signs of weakening, but all those things, we have to be able to do all those things. It means we have to invest in all that. We have to mobilize others to support us. So there's it's kind of a full court press you need to be able to pull off to overcome what right now is the Iranian subjective sense that they may have the upper hand, and that others in the region may be feeling that right now.
1: But I am surprised, and I think it's pretty clear during the pause and the MOU, which you and I were both, more you too, and thought was ridiculous, some of the provisions in that, as if you said, you told me, it's as if the Iranians wrote it. So that pause, the Iranians were able to reconstitute a lot. And that's what we're seeing now with these Gulf states being rocketed, don't you think?
0: Absolutely. There's no question. Look, what they did during that pause, they dug out. You know what? We and the Israelis, before the ceasefire, had destroyed a significant part of the inventory of launchers for ballistic missiles. You can't fire a ballistic missile without the launcher. And a significant part of the ballistic missiles that were exposed. But what they did is they buried both the launchers and the missiles in these deep underground tunnels, really underground cities. And we ended up bombing the access points of that, but they were able to protect more than half of the launchers and the missiles. And the net effect is what we're seeing in terms of these attacks.
1: Now they're exposed, and it's got to be constant. We got to stay on top of them, because whatever you think about this war that's been stop and start over the last 5 months, letting up is not going to work, and trusting the Iranians is never going to work. And now there's a different acumen, there's a different texture to it, a different challenge. It looks like the Houthis are intent on stopping the Saudis from using the Red Sea. I want you to hear what Marco Rubio said a few hours ago. Cut 55.
2: Their foreign minister, who the other day say or something about their policy is an eye for an eye. The president's policy is a head for an eye. I mean, honestly, that's what it's going to be. I mean, they will pay a very heavy price.
1: And he went on to say this.
2: I hope that they'll stop. They shouldn't really do that. They got suckered into this by the Iranians. You know, the Houthis largely were smart and stayed out of all this throughout the conflict. But they now apparently have gotten themselves suckered into this, going after Saudi Arabia and their ships. And by the way, that's, you know, I was reading reports a few hours ago that there is actually a Saudi fuel ship that's flagged Chinese. It's a Chinese ship. Are they going to blow up the Chinese ship? And this becomes a problem for China. This will become a problem for the whole world. But I hope that will de-escalate, because I think the Houthis, frankly, got snookered into this thing by the Iranians, and they were smart to stay out of it, and they should stay out of it, and they should stop. We'll see what happens there. Obviously, it's not a positive development.
1: So that's going to really affect the price of oil. The market's down about 700 points, but this is a problem, I think, almost separate. It looks like the Saudis and Houthis were sparring separately, right?
0: Yes. One of the things, but where you found the connection is that the Saudis didn't want the Houthis to be connecting to the Iranians again. They didn't want flights from Iran coming into Sana'a, because those flights carry arms. And so the Saudis wanted to stop it. So they bombed an Iranian plane on the runway. What you're

0: seeing is less the Houthis being snookered into it and more the Houthis responding to the Saudis. One of the reasons I think that the Houthis didn't involve themselves earlier was because they had their own relationship with the Saudis, where I think they're obviously getting some payoff as a way of ending what was the war between the two. But when the Saudis were saying, look, we have a ceasefire with you, but that's based on you not acquiring all sorts of weapons from the Iranians, and suddenly you see these fights beginning again, and the Saudis saying, that's not part of the deal. So that's what they did that, and the Saudis responded to what to these Iranian planes, and now the Houthis think, okay, we have leverage on you. You don't get to tell us about this. We're going to do what how we define what is important to us. The one thing about the Houthis, they're not, they may be an instrument that Iran can use, but they're not a complete proxy. They have their own interests, and they operate on the basis of their own interests. So I think what we're seeing here is less a function of them doing something as a favor to the Iranians, and more the it's in the context of their relationship with the Saudis.
1: So the regardless, so they're going to just aim for the Saudi ships. But here's the thing. According to reports, the Saudis are now putting about 8 million barrels of oil through that strait because they can't use their Hormuz Strait. So they redirected and recovered. Now what?
0: Well, look, you put your finger on something. This really does. The Bab el Mandeb and the Strait of Hormuz combined represent close to 30% of the world's oil. So that's even a more severe block on what could happen and raise the price of oil. We were bombing the Houthis at one point and then stopped. That is something they have to understand, that they can pay a big price. It's not just what the Saudis can do to them. It's clearly what we can do to them as well.
1: I know you're not a military guy, Dennis. I know you're not a military guy, but if you're us, if they do this again today, how much do we endure before we start doing what we did that sent a very strong message in 2025?
0: I think the fact is we won't be able to tolerate it for very long. We hit them hard. The Israelis hit them hard. And I think one of the reasons the Israel and Somaliland formed a relationship was because it put the Israelis in a position where they could be across the, on the other side of the Red Sea from the Houthis, much more accessible to being able to take the kind of shots at them that could actually harm them. The question is whether, how you manage this and whether or not there is a quiet diplomatic way to manage this. What you heard the Secretary of State saying was kind of a public message. There could be and probably should be a private message going to them that sort of says, if you continue with this, you will leave us no choice. We will act, and you know that we can do much more to you. That's what I would be suggesting right now.
1: The way you think we have a back channel to the Houthis?
0: I think we have been able to communicate with them directly and indirectly.
1: So right now, what would you recommend? I'm not seeing a lot. I'm frustrated. I really don't see a lot of what we're doing. I only hear about the damage done to our bases. So it looks like, and if you listen to the New York Times podcast, The Daily, which is extremely popular, it seems like Iran is the only one attacking. And we know it's actually not the case. Do you believe we got to do more? Not sell me, tell me about what you're doing and what the plan is.
0: Well, I think that's been, this is an issue you and I have talked about for a long time. What exactly are we trying to get done right now? When your objectives are not stated clearly, it leads to a kind of confusion. Not only does it mean you're not necessarily applying the means that you have to the objectives that you seek to achieve, but you also create a degree of confusion about what your purposes are. I mean, that helps to create doubts about what you're doing. I think it would be much better if we were clear on what we're trying to get done. What we hear the Central Command constantly saying, we're trying to degrade the Iranian ability to attack ships or threaten ships in the Straits. I think if we're going to be using force right now, the purposes of force should be to make it impossible or to make it as costly as possible for the Iranians to launch ballistic missiles, cruise missiles, or drones. I would be going after only those targets. I would be going after every one of the tunnels where they've kept their inventory.

0: territories. I would be doing as much as I could be doing to raise doubts in the Iranian mind. How long will they be able to fire their missiles, fire their cruise missiles, and use their drones? The more it becomes clear to them that these become wasting assets, the more they'll have an incentive to look for a way out. Right now, what they see, they're still limiting what they're attacking, which tells you they themselves are either husbanding their resources or hoping to keep this contained in a way that ultimately leads to some kind of an agreement with them having an edge. Think about this, Brian. They're not attacking Israel. Why do you think they're not attacking Israel?
1: They don't want to be attacked back.
0: Yes, and they know how hard the Israelis would hit them. I mean, that's very, that in itself is a telltale sign. I'm always looking for the indicators. What indicators tell me something about the behavior of those that we're dealing with? The fact that they're not attacking Israel suggests they understand that's too costly to them. Okay, that tells you already they understand something about costs.
1: True. If you're Israel, if you're the U.S., do you get Israel involved without being attacked, or is there too much of a risk to that, making it, you know, within the Gulf? You might lose some Gulf allies with that.
0: I think the real reason that we're not asking the Israelis is because we, too, are trying to keep this somewhat contained. And I think there's a fear, and I'm not saying it's an illegitimate fear, but I think there's a fear if you bring the Israelis back into it, it's going to drive the Iranians to go after the Gulf state energy infrastructure on the grounds that they may be getting closer and closer to a point where they could be losing everything. So the closer they get to that point, the more they will lash out as a way of saying, okay, we can hurt you even that much more. We can drive the price of oil way up if we can hit facilities in Saudi Arabia or the UAE, where those facilities are crucial and they'd be taken out of commission for, say, 6 months. I suspect that's the reason we're telling the Israelis not to act. The Israelis, for their own reasons, would like to act because they think that Iran right now represents too much of a threat again. Really, they pick up on the logic of what you were saying earlier. The fact is that pause allows the Iranians to reconstitute in a way that is a threat. And the Israelis would like to go after and set those facilities, that capability, way back.
1: Dennis Ross, I only got 90 seconds left, but I got to ask you, when the first term Trump got ridiculed for allowing the Saudis to get rocketed by the Iranians, and we really didn't help except give them Patriots, and then we got our drone shot out of the sky and we didn't do anything. They thought, wow, that like makes us look weak. Killed Soleimani makes us look strong. How is our reputation now in the Gulf, being that we reinvigorated the attack?
0: I think it's mixed because in the end, you had a duality on the Gulf side. On the one side, they didn't really want a war that might expose and threaten them. On the other side, their attitude was, look, if you're going to do this, then finish the job. So from their standpoint, they got exposed, they paid a price, and they see now an Iranian regime that seems to have an edge or a lever on them because of their control over the straits. So it's a duality. The proof that it's a duality is the Saudis did this deal on their nuclear industry with us, which is reflecting their desire to have a long-term American stake in them.
1: Thanks so much, Ambassador Dennis Ross. Very interesting time, pulling on all your knowledge of every single one of those countries. Thank you.
0: My pleasure. Always good to talk to you.
1: All right. Meanwhile, 1-866-408-7669. I'll talk to you just around the bend.
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1: Hey, we are back. I mentioned 1-866-408-7669. So much going on. We also have midterm elections coming up. And right now, more issues and things lean left as predicted. But the fact is, in July, anyone who thinks that the Republicans can't hold the House and keep the Senate is not paying attention, because everything is extremely close. It really depends a lot, I think, on what happens and how this war ends. John, you listen on the Fox News Radio app. Hey, John.
2: Good morning, Brian. How you doing?
1: Great.
2: I wanted to talk to you. How disappointed I am in J.D. Vance and what he was talking with Joe Rogan. Very upset. The MOU is a joke, and I'm very surprised that he would even put something like that forward. Yeah. And I think, even though the politics are wrong, even though the timing might not have been great, Donald Trump is doing what's right for this country. Yep. What's right. And anytime I think of these Iranians or the people he's dealing with, I think about the 11 and 12 people on the deck of that ship back when Obama was president, with guns to the back of their heads by the IRGC. So I hope Trump finishes the job. And I think J.D. Vance is wrong. They may need to kill their way out of him and get rid of this this leadership.
1: And he called out his predecessor, Mike Pence, and he said, for those people like John and me, and John, know what he said? For those people who don't like that agreement, what is your idea? How about anything?

0: Well, finishing the job is my idea. And don't talk to people who can't even follow through on a bad deal. They had the deal of a lifetime and they blew it. Wally in St. Pete Beach. Hey, Wally.
1: Hey, Brian, it's the whole Iran war. I believe it was just wrong to get involved. We are the best when we're a counterpunching country militarily. And you have to look at certain things and know that the Strait of Hormuz was going to be the strong point in our Achilles heel. And that's what Americans, I'm from the laborer class. So
0: no, Wally, I hear you. I just think the president addressed a problem that seven other presidents punted on. And this was closer and closer to a nuclear weapon. He saw them reconstituting again and saw an opportunity and he took it. And now he's going to finish it. If you're heading into the summer without a medical emergency kit, you are taking a risk most people don't think about until it became too late, like getting sick right before a vacation or being stressed trying to find a doctor and pharmacy when you're traveling. 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
2: 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They're the ones writing the laws. That's the problem with capitalism. 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It's to be the referee. It's not supposed to be involved in any of that stuff. Socialism says it's got to be involved in all of it. Well, that only makes the problem worse. 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
5: For the rest of tonight, clear skies, lows right around 56. Friday, expect sunshine, temps climbing back up to near 80. Saturday, seeing cloudy skies, slight chance of an afternoon shower and a little breezy as well. Gusts up to 25 miles per hour, highs near 80. Then Sunday, sunshine and a high of 84. That's your forecast on Triple Talk, WMKT. Portions of this program may be pre-recorded.
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7: Hi, everyone. So glad you're there. Brian Kilmeade from Midtown Manhattan, heard around the country, around the world, where I've just learned that crime is down. And then you look at the stats, and it's not. Murders are down. That's good. But everything else is up, thanks to our ridiculous mayor, who rather than address issues in the city, rather just get into international relations and try to arrest another head of state. When you have the UN in town, it's pretty hard to pick and choose the leaders that fit your criteria. But not like Netanyahu is not unusual for a guy that lives on being anti-Semitic. And those who follow him, I have to say as well, too. Lucas Tomlinson coming up at the bottom of the hour. Rebecca Heinrich standing by. So before we get to Rebecca, and by the way, Marco Rubio has already spoken from the Philippines. We'll bring some of his clips. Let's get to the big three.
8: Number three.
9: Let's consider who's on Abdul al-Sayed's team, right? He's been endorsed by Senator Bernie Sanders, who also was supporting Graham Platner. Abdul al-Sayed and Graham Platner campaigned together. They fundraised together.
7: That is true, and that's how they should be linked. More left-wing pushback on Bernie and the DSA by other Dems, but is it too little too late, as Michigan could be the next place in which a radical emerges?
8: Number two.
10: You know, I think when I make decisions about my life, they aren't just rooted in polls. They're rooted in what people need, what is best for the country.
7: Right. She's always giving back. New polls are in. We review and we evaluate who has the edge in the midterms as a party and see some stunning New Hampshire polls that has the voice of AOC number one.
8: Number one.
11: The Houthis have largely stayed out of this fight, which has been hugely helpful. And so for the Houthis to now be joining into this, they're clearly doing it at the direction of the Iranians. So this is an escalation.
7: Yep. Day 12 of bombing in intensity is picking up on both sides as the Houthis are now involved and try to shut down the Red Sea as it relates to Saudi Arabia. And that voice you just heard joins us now, Rebecca Heinrich, senior fellow at the Hudson Institute. Rebecca, welcome back. Do you think we were better off in the ceasefire, or do you think we're better off

0: confronting Iran like we are right now?
1: Confronting Iran right now, Brian. I mean, the ceasefire essentially permitted the Iranians to try to regroup. And during the MOU, because we relaxed or we relieved sanctions because of the waiver, the Iranians were also able to replenish some of their coffers so they can buy more weapons and that kind of thing. So we are much better off with President Trump's direction to reinitiate military operations against the Iranians, especially what their military equipment and weapons that they're using to terrorize the Strait of Hormuz. But now, as you just heard, the Iranians have clearly initiated the Houthis to begin attacking in the Red Sea.
0: But they're just going after Saudi Arabia.
1: They are. They're going after the Saudis. Now, this is a long time back and forth between the Saudis and the Houthis in the Red Sea. But yeah, but so far, they're terrorizing the Red Sea. But they did hit a tanker. And it looks like what I've been saying is the Saudis have got to become more muscular. This is right in their backyard. They cannot just only go after the Houthis. They have to understand that the Houthis are backed by the Iranians. Now, the Saudis know this, Brian. It's just that the Saudis have been so reluctant to directly get involved in on the side of the United States against the Iranians. But I think the time is now.
0: Well, listen, Sunni Shia, and these two have been rivals. We saw that with the WikiLeaks exposure, and you knew it ahead of time, but I really became clear that you see the rivalry brewing underneath, that Saudi Arabia and Iran say one thing publicly, but behind closed doors, they hate each other, and Saudi Arabia would do anything to neutralize them. So I understand, too, that in the big picture, Russia's providing intelligence that allowing them to hit things like a certain part of a building where the CIA head offices are. There's no doubt they're helping with coordinates, isn't it?
1: Yeah, that's right. And just on your first point there, too, yeah, the Saudis' longtime enemy is the Iranians. And that's why I'm hopeful that we can get normalization between Saudi Arabia and Israel eventually, because Saudi Arabia and Israel have the same number one enemy, and that's Iran. But to your point about the Russians, I mean, anytime you see the Iranians doing some pretty exquisite targeting, you got to wonder if they know where something is specifically, like the CIA building. The Iranians are not good at targeting on their own, and we've taken out so much of their ability to do any kind of good targeting anyway. But what it should tell all of us is they're getting help from a more sophisticated power that has the technology to do that. In this case, I'm very concerned about the Russians helping.
0: So the president said, I'll take it out of power plant. I'm not saying necessarily nuclear plant. I'm taking it out of power plant every time you attack in a civilian vessel. Well, they attacked two yesterday. So do we expect two power plants to blow up today?
1: I mean, let's hope that we begin to see much more increased retaliatory responses on the part of the United States. I saw that Secretary Rubio said, look, it's not going to be an eye for an eye. It's going to be an eye for a head, especially if you hit an American. If you kill an American, the United States is going to go much bigger against you. And so far, our listeners should understand that even though it seems like the United States is launching like really robust strikes right now, I mean, they're pretty heavy. We're doing a good job, but they're still scoped. Our target list is still very limited to hitting things exclusively that the Iranians can use against the Strait. But what I have been arguing for is to expand the military operation, go after the IRGC, go after these IRGC buildings, go after the dual use facilities, as you mentioned, Brian, the energy stuff and bridges that the IRGC is primarily using to continue their war effort.
0: So I know we blew up the IRGC barracks.
1: So that looks new. Are you talking about the strike that was yesterday?
0: Yeah.
1: Yeah, so that to me was new. I noted that because that would be an expansion beyond what has really been the last 10 days, just going after military equipment, launchers, a surveillance tower. And it really, we really haven't been going after the IRGC people and where they've been operating from. So I did note that. That would be, to me, it looks like an indication that potentially President Trump may be persuaded we got to expand this thing. Because again, the IRGC is still committed to the Islamic Revolution. These people do not want a deal. They do not want to cooperate with the United States. They're still committed to killing as many Americans and Israelis and anybody else who helps us along the way.
0: Rebecca, I don't understand. The Iranians blew the deal of a lifetime. For the first time in years, they were trading their oil at full market price, right? So they had 60 days to at least fill up their coffers. I'm talking about they could be the most evil person in the world. I didn't think they were stupid. So now they're now they put us into a point where we have to attack back. They made it easy for Donald Trump.
1: Yeah, it's remarkable because you and I, Brian, I mean, as soon as we saw the details of the MOU, we were both like, this is wild because this is going to, I mean, we were told.

0: The White House said, like, look, until the Iranians perform well, they're not going to get any kind of economic relief. But there was a sweetener in there, which was immediate lifting of sanctions so that the Iranians could get their oil on the market. And who started buying it? The Chinese. So to your point, the Iranians could have just kept doing that and making a bunch of money in the meantime, and then they could get back to their, you know, terrorist activity if that's what they wanted to do. But they're so committed. They're so committed to the Islamic Revolution. The IRGC cannot help themselves. And there's another provision in the MOU I was concerned about, and that's provision 5. And I knew that the Iranians would interpret it as them having control of the strait, managing it. And so they were never going to stop firing at any kind of commercial traffic going through the Strait of Hormuz. And of course, the United States was not going to let the Iranians control the strait. So here we are.
1: General Keith Kellogg said this about what he worries about. Cut 11.
2: Here's the fear I've got. We've all seen sports. We've all played in sports. The fact is, if you leave an inferior team on the board, ready to fight into the fourth quarter of the ninth inning, something can screw up and you end up losing the game. Mm. And that's what they're doing. They're playing for time right now. Close this deal out. Finish them off. Let's go on to the next problem.
1: So do it now. Don't, you know, we are bringing more assets to the region. See, I don't know militarily. You know, it's easy to say go hit them. Then you got to wait. You need things in place. It seems like we're getting a lot in place. Are you convinced that Cooper is the right guy with the right plan?
0: So I think that Admiral Cooper is the one who has had many very good operations for President Trump to choose from. And my understanding was he has basically been told to sit down and kind of cool his heels during the negotiations and the ceasefire and the MOU. So we need to see more of Admiral Cooper, I think. From Admiral Cooper, we need to hear kind of the different options that he has. Because remember, we heard from him a lot, Brian, in the beginning of Epic Fury. So I think he's got to be giving the president different options, letting him know what things we would need in place to go much bigger, to finally seize control of the strait, but also to get the IRGC much more degraded. There are too many IRGC militia that are still alive and still terrorizing, not just the strait, but, you know, I believe it's the IRGC that's controlling the Iran regime right now. It's whoever's negotiating with the Americans at this point. Those people are not in charge.
1: Do we have a plan in place to arm the civilians?
0: I don't know if we have a plan, Brian. I do know in the beginning, during Epic Fury, President Trump himself alluded to this idea that he wanted to. He wanted to arm the Iranian people so that they could take hold of their own future and eventually, maybe immediately, but then medium term, long term, overthrow the Iran regime. So it wouldn't be the United States, it'd be the Iranian people. That plan, I think, was stopped because there was concerns among some people around the president that it could potentially escalate, or maybe these people couldn't be trusted with the weapons, or maybe these weapons could be routed somewhere else. So I think that it was put on ice. I certainly hope that President Trump revisits that and understands that the best hope for an Iranian government that is actually peaceful in the long term is going to be one in which the Iranian people can seize control of the regime.
1: What about people who say we don't want another Libya, so we shouldn't really do that?
0: Yeah, so I am one of those people who is very reluctant to pushing out a country like Libya. I mean, you can see the effect of that and all of the different terrorists that basically were like thrown across the region and were leaving the region. You don't really have that with the Iranian people. The Iranian people are trained in self-government. It's only been 47 years that the Islamic Republic has taken over. And so the Iranian people want to stay in Iran. They want to stay in Iran. They want to take back control of their own country. So I'm not as concerned about that possibility. I certainly do not want to see a civil war, which is why I think it makes a lot of sense that you get, I mean, my ideal situation, Brian, would be that you have members of the standing army who are not committed to the Islamic Revolution. That's not the IRGC. Those are Persians. If you can get some orderly transition where you have those people are heavily armed, the Iranian people are armed, and that they can take control of our government, I think that that's the best case scenario in the short and medium term.
1: But that's not a quick end before the midterms.
0: No, it's not. But again, I remind people, good policy makes good politics. These people are not, I mean, getting Iran right is not going to be on the same timeline as American politics. But Americans understand that. I mean, we can understand that. That's why I think it's so good for President Trump to kind of get out in front of the camera and explain what we're doing here. And he'll say when reporters ask him, do you care about the midterms in politics? And he says, of course not. I want to do the right thing. But I think that we are overdue. Maybe it's Secretary Rubio.

0: So somebody needs to really level with the American people to understand what's at stake here and that this is going to be on a different timeline than our own midterm elections.
1: All right, Rebecca, I appreciate you pulling over and talking about it. And today, if I would love to hear that we're hitting the Capitol and we're expanding our targets because if we're going to be in, we might as well win. Rebecca Heinrichs, Thanks so much.
0: Thanks so much, Brian.
1: All right, back in a moment.
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1: There's one man on this earth who really, truly gets it.
2: 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These are all intentional Democrat left-wing policy. But when it comes to economic activity, it's doing very, very well. I just love it when these Democrats, these Marxists, go on about affordability. None of their damn cities are affordable. None of their damn states are affordable.
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1: It's a completely different ideology than those that we have seen. Or is it perhaps just a different nomenclature than we've seen?
2: I think part of it is that words have lost their meaning over time.
1: There we go. This is where I'm getting to is. Is it really about the labels? Is my
2: I think if you go back to some of the Democrats that we most admire, FDR, LaGuardia, you will see a lot of democratic socialist principles in their vision. And if you think about a lot of what we've come to accept as just the facts of life across our country, a lot of it is also still driven by democratic socialist principles.
3: So he didn't really answer the question. Do you want to abolish the Senate? Do you want to abolish the presidency? Did FDR and LaGuardia want to do that? I mean, do you want to prevent, make billionaires illegal, let alone trillionaires? I mean, these are some of the wacky things that they actually want to do. They don't like our history. So, I mean, I that's another thing I get worried. Domi goes on and John Stewart's trying to make him normal by giving him an idea of how to framework, how to put out a framework that doesn't sound so wacky and scary to other Democrats, let alone other Republicans. And he's barely able to answer the question, even when John Stewart's trying to coach him. Now, I give credit to some people that are stepping up. I was shocked. Governor Jared Polis, who, you know, pretty much an enemy of the Trump administration, made it clear he is not a socialist. Cut 38.
4: I do see socialist threats to our system. And frankly, as somebody who's a Democrat, I see them from parts of the Trump administration, Sean. I see the government buying 15% of Intel, right? Socialism means, as you know, it's an economic theory, government ownership of production. The military buying 10% of a company called MP Materials, a critical mission. That's, again, China does this. Talk about Maoist, Chinese defense ministry owns part of companies. So I'm against socialism, whether it comes from Republicans or Democrats. I'm a proud capitalist. I started several businesses. I think, job creation, economic success is exactly what helps end poverty in this country and across the world. And we need more of it, absolutely, from Republicans and Democrats.

0: And I would prefer a politics that debates how we can deliver that to everyone.
1: But you can't with other people's money. I mean, deliver what? I mean, pick things up, pick up the garbage. Who's paying those people? It's going to be tax dollars. Who are you taxing? Oh, rich people. How do they get rich? By doing the best they can to earn money. How do you incentivize them to build more companies and earn more money? You don't take it. That's going to just have the most successful, smartest people say, okay, if I'm going to work 50 hours a week and produce $1 billion, and you're going to take 60 to 70% of it, I'm not doing it. So that's the whole principle of this idiot, this new prime minister over in UK. The first thing he does is condemn Margaret Thatcher, who's been dead for 20 years, who had died of Alzheimer's, who was a leading conservative thinker in the 80s, along with Reagan. So first thing I'm going to do is condemn somebody who hasn't been president since the 80s. And why? Because she brought free market principles and a sense of accountability and meritocracy to society. He believes, I believe, that he does not think that anyone successful earned it. He believes that the people that were successful somehow cheated. And that's what's panicking people on the left. John Fetterman's always been sensible ever since, you know, now they beat his stroke, cut 40.
2: Look at the kind of people that were winning. We had the one in Colorado and the one in New York and then across the country. And to look at El Sayed, you know, he calls Israel as a rogue state, and he's equated Hamas and Israel's government as well. You know, that's their feature. They're running on just below the surface of just, you know, Jew hating.
1: So that's the other thing I wanted to bring up, because there's one thing that goes right through, whether it's AOC or Bernie Sanders or El Sayed or this guy Rab in Philadelphia. They all hate Israel. And if you take AIPAC money, that is third rail. Defund ICE, some say abolish prisons, hate Israel. Well, how do they all link together? Islamists are linked with these socialists.
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4: You need to get registered to participate in the auctions spread out over the month of August. 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I'm Jim Mishler.
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1: This is Fox on Justice. The nation's capital seeing a sharp decrease in crime over the past year after President Trump deployed the National Guard and as the country gets ready to celebrate its 250th birthday. Here are the numbers. A 52% drop in homicide, robbery down 23%, and a 56% decrease in motor vehicle theft. Officials say one area of concern, a spate of brawls in the city known as teen takeovers. Trump's U.S. attorney in D.C., Jeanine Pierre, said many teens need to be treated like adults.
2: The problem is that they don't believe that these young people need to be treated as criminals. They are committing adult crimes.
1: The decrease in crime follows a nationwide trend since President Trump returned to office. The murder rate is now the lowest since 1900. President Trump says the reduction in crime is largely thanks to his border policies. Lucas Tomlinson, Fox News.
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4: For the rest of tonight, clear skies, lows right around 56. Friday, expect sunshine, temps climbing back up to near 80. Saturday, seeing cloudy skies, slight chance of an afternoon shower, and a little breezy as well. Gusts up to 25 miles per hour, highs near 80. Then Sunday, sunshine and a high of 84. That's your forecast on Triple Talk, WMKT.

0: you talking. 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
1: Can the IAEA account today for all of Iran's enriched uranium and verify that Iran has not moved nuclear material or equipment to undeclared locations?
2: Iran is not allowing the inspectors access to the sites in contravention of its obligations to the Nuclear Nonproliferation Treaty.
3: So that is Michael Waltz, yesterday ambassador to the United Nations, taking Gregory Meek's call, the congressman, about the inspection problem that Iran's going through. They keep saying war of choice. I've never seen anything like it. Usually there's a conflict. If it goes wry, then people start being critical. We're used to that, but not in the beginning. But they have a problem with everything Trump does. Lucas Tomlinson joins us now, Fox News anchor, Fox News correspondent. Now, you know, Lucas was just filling in for Lawrence today and tomorrow, right?
4: Just the last 2 days.
3: Okay.
4: It's great
3: You're
4: to join
3: you, tomorrow?
4: Brian. Not doing tomorrow.
3: Oh.
4: Maybe you could change that.
3: Should
4: I take the train back?
3: Maybe we can get you off that Amtrak.
4: I'll stay in a holding pattern.
3: So Lucas, it's true. I mean, Iran's never complied. They never come clean on their nuclear goals or ambitions.
4: And even when they said they would allow inspectors in, they had to give them like a 1 month in advance notice. I mean, when I was—
3: With the JCPOA?
4: Right. And you know, when I was at the Naval Academy, if you said you were doing a room inspection, but we'll come by in a month, come on.
3: Right.
4: It gives you all the time in the world to get the stuff out the door.
3: That's some of the fundamentals that were wrong with it that Trump ripped up and got into this. But when you look at this now, I was just talking to Rebecca Heinrich. She feels as though our attacks have been somewhat limited. Mm. She says expand the targets.
4: Yes.
3: Start doing some of it. Do you
4: Israel,
3: feel the same way?
4: I do. Israel, when they respond, it's disproportionate. Remember how this war started. Iran, they didn't just kill the supreme leader. They killed most of his family. There's a reason we haven't seen Mujtaba Khamenei, the new supreme leader. He's most likely badly injured because look what happened to everybody else in that room. When Israel responds, they took out the South Pars field. We talked about this morning on Fox and Friends. They took out Iran's gas fields. They took out, remember those oil

0: oil terminals outside of Tehran, you know, early days in the war. It's perhaps one of the reasons Israel has not been attacked since this war started up again, major combat operations. Israel's not been attacked since early June. What the U.S. is doing is more pinpoint these strikes. Some people would like to see air power not applied like a rainstorm, but a thunderstorm.
1: So Lieutenant General Keith Kellogg weighed in, and he says he knows exactly what he would do. Cut eight.
2: Decapitation. That means we make it.
0: There we go.
2: We make it to them unfathomable to come outside because we're going to target every one of them as we go forward. And I think we've started to do that, or we have done in the past. I think the president should keep doing it because he's on the right track.
1: And the one who has the intelligence, though, that's the Mossad.
0: Of course. Now you have Tomahawk cruise missiles, 1,000-mile range. If you don't like how you're dealing with the Iran's leaders, perhaps you need to go to the next group. And what do you do with the former group? Perhaps that would be a location for a Tomahawk strike.
1: Right. So the speaker, are you under the belief that there are two schools of thought? The IRGC speaks differently than the foreign minister and they almost have a rivalry? Or do you think they're playing good cop, bad cop?
0: I think the IRGC is like the mafia. They have economic and political interests. About half of Iran's oil wealth flows through the IRGC. They don't want to give this up. Some people call Iran led by a theocracy run by mullahs. I disagree. I think it is a military junta today. It is the generals running the country. And while the parliament speaker, when's the last time Iran's parliament met or did something significant? You know, they're figureheads. They're talking, but they have no power. And we've saw that with the memorandum of understanding. Thing was signed 20 days in. Iran is opening fire on three oil tankers moving through the Strait of Hormuz. That was, I believe, to embarrass President Trump at the NATO summit in Ankara. While we talk about 12 straight nights of airstrikes, this restart to the war really started on July 7th when President Trump touched down in Ankara. That's when those oil tankers were hit, and that was the first night of airstrikes was back on July 7th.
1: And they said they were upset that we hit back during the funeral. Well, the funeral never ended, by the way.
0: Right.
1: It was, what, 3 weeks?
0: And you're right,
1: the
0: funeral was going on.
1: But we responded to them hitting it.
0: Right. Well, no tankers had been hit in many days. A ceasefire was being observed. As part of the memorandum, Iran targets

0: their side of the strait, and that would be enough. We kept going through the other side of the strait, the Oman, that angered them.
1: Right. So there's two shipping channels in the Strait of Hormuz. You have the side to the north by Iran, traffic separation scheme for those nautical types listening, and then to the south, the Omani passage. This paragraph 5 of the MOU, that's been at the contention. Iran's, in the language of the MOU, it said safe passage. Iran interpreted that as they'd be going through the Iranian passage. They didn't like seeing ships moving through the southern passage around Oman. And that's, if you look at all the ships attacked, that's what they were doing. They were going through the southern passage.
0: So what is the reaction from the Gulf states? And have you noticed a place that you were broadcasting from, the UAE, has not been hit?
1: Right.
0: For a while, they were the only Gulf state getting hit. Now they're one of the only ones not getting hit. What changed?
1: Right. Well, UAE is only 45 miles, its closest point to Iran. And also, they were housing American troops. Al-Dhafra Air Base is where most of the fast movers at one point from the U.S. Air Force were based. So any base housing American troops, that was a target. UAE, I spoke to an Arab official. He says that they want to see the missiles added to the next level of negotiations. Not just happy with reopening the strait, not just happy solving the nuclear problem. They want Iran's ballistic missiles added to it as well. But the UAE, they have not been attacked. Israel has not been attacked. Now, UAE did launch some strikes during the course of this war. That perhaps motivated them. Also, perhaps not confirmed, but some payments to Tehran as well.
0: So I want to talk about the political side of it, because as it gets closer and closer, we noticed yesterday or 2 days ago, the speaker came out and said, let's wrap this thing up. I think he's looking at some polling that if this goes on a long time, it might be trouble in the midterms. Do you feel the same way?
1: Sure. And you can understand now, Barksdale Air Force Base, which is in Speaker Johnson's district, you know, you have B-52 bombers. Some say those need to be sent back to Britain to be able to launch strikes over Iran. Listen, you look at presidential approval ratings over the years, it always tracks with the price of gasoline. We remember when it was down to $2.87. Now we're seeing it north of $4. That's always going to be a problem.

0: for the incumbent.
1: Here's Steph Kite of Axios, Cut 18.
2: I'm on the Hill most of the time, and there is uneasiness. It's not easy to
3: see
2: both sides of the aisle. Exactly. Republicans I talk to as well are unsure how we come out of this. And, you know, they're looking at the election, and they're now starting to come to grips with the fact that this could continue to be an issue, a top issue, going into the midterm elections at a time where, you know, the Iran war is not popular. And so many people I talk to point to gas prices. Republicans say we need gas prices to go down for us to have a chance in November. And that's not looking likely at this point.
1: There's nothing you said that's inaccurate, but the only thing that people don't factor in, what if we're successful? How this ends, if this is a successful end 5 months in and 4 months out, that if it ends and the president can build off that and we just watch the slow descent of the price of gas, they go, well, it was up 15 cents. Okay, where's it heading? Why was it up? Those are easy answers. And no one doubts that this administration wants to production to go through the roof.
0: There's no question about it. Again, you know, the midterms are going to be tough. I think one of the most incredible statistics of the House of Representatives midterm elections, Ronald Reagan won 44 states in 1980, 49 states in 1984. At no time did the Republicans ever control the House of Representatives in his 8 years in office. Americans do enjoy divided government. History does not bode well for the midterms. However, because of the way the electoral map has been set, we've saw the 16 toss-up districts. Republicans, the war is uneasy. Let's face it, when you're in the interior of the country, Iran having a nuclear weapon is probably not the top issue. In fact, we just had some Fox News polling saying 45% of respondents, voters, say it's the cost of living. And that's where this war has impacted that. But you're right, Brian. Everybody loves a winner. If President Trump can be successful in this endeavor, the U.S. military, if strikes are ramped up and we do find Iran coming back to the negotiating table, this could be a very positive momentum going to the midterms.
1: Right. And I think everything is still up for grabs. The other thing I want to talk about, Lucas, if we can, is this whole socialist movement. The one thing that struck me over the last 2 days, we had Nate Silver come out and said, I'm just doing a study just to confirm what I always knew, that these socialists are not some angry group of minorities who feel that America is biased.
0: Right.
1: These are a bunch of angry, yes, white people, highly educated, underachieving, downwardly mobile is the term. That
0: downwardly mobile.
1: Yes.
0: I love that one.
1: And I saw James Clyburn weigh in. He's obviously an African-American leader whose parents grew up in under segregation. He said this, I saw a picture of El Said's rallies. It concerned me coming out of Michigan. I saw it. I didn't see a single person that looks like me, meaning black. Tells me a lot, all I need to know. So don't tell me that socialism balances out power and allows people to have an equal shot, especially those people who are the so-called non-elites or let's say working class. This has nothing to do with that.
0: If we went to a job site here in Manhattan and asked the workers about socialism, we'd probably get hit in the head with a hammer, right? Or they'd say, move aside. The working man isn't prescribed to this. He's too busy working. Now, think about Trotsky, Lenin. These were men of privilege. They didn't work. You can sit around in a coffee shop and dream about this stuff. And it's easy to talk about other people's money, right? Mm-hmm. And we're seeing, doesn't Mandami follow the same profile as what I just described? I mean, this is the problem. Too many people, too much time on their hands, not enough time in the workforce. I don't know if working on a rap video counts, but this is the problem. But this is not what Americans want. Al Said, remember, he said that maybe we shouldn't talk about Khamenei being killed because it might upset some of the voters, might make them sad. Big Shia population in Dearborn. It's a problem. But, you know, we saw what happened in Arizona. The socialist candidate out there got crushed, Kai. And, you know, is this a problem in deep blue districts? Is it as much of a problem nationwide? Or is this like sometimes unruly children, they're best to be ignored?
1: Here is what AOC said about their concerns. As you know, her mentor is Bernie Sanders. Cut 42.
4: I think when you look on the ground, Abdul El Sayed enjoys the support locally of many black elected leaders and black community leaders throughout the state of Michigan. And, you know, I also think that the community is nuanced. I don't believe that it's a monolith.
1: What do you think?
0: I think in that part of Michigan, I think it probably is a little bit more monolith. We're not talking about Detroit here, but I'll say some of this. Listen, people are angry. What we are seeing is, frankly, some anti-Semitism spreading. I mean, if you had told me.

0: If I'd asked you 20 years ago, there'd be this problem with anti-Semitism, you might say, no, that's so yesterday. Now, some people say this was always under the surface, this and that, but really what we've seen since October 7th, which is frankly rather sick, this backlash against Israel, against Prime Minister Netanyahu. We heard Mamdani say he'd have him arrested if Netanyahu came here. And so we talked about, you know, Vladimir Putin has spoken to the UN, Gaddafi, Saddam Hussein, Bashir, and the list goes on and on. Prime Minister Netanyahu is entitled to come and speak at the UN. But back to Michigan, you know, no Republican has won a Senate seat there since 1996. I mean, it's a
1: Mike Rogers is going to win.
0: Okay.
1: I really do.
0: We're on the record. We're going to play this clip.
1: But El Said and Stevens, Haley Stevens, there's a real, but there, nobody thinks that whoever wins, the other's going to rally to their side. So if El Said wins, there's going to be a lot of disenfranchised people. This Hassan Piker guy is a huge problem. And then if Stevens wins, the Muslim community is going to run because they're going to be mad at the prospect of be angry that they don't have a possible first ever Muslim senator.
0: We saw it happen in the presidential election, right, in 2024, you know, when President Trump, Kamala Harris, you know, she didn't win. I mean, this is what happened. It's one of the reasons.
1: She did not win Michigan.
0: Yeah.
1: And how much has it changed in 2 years?
0: Right.
1: Lucas, thanks so much for coming by. Great job this week. Now you're going to, unless you're stopped, you have to hop on Amtrak and go home. See your family.
0: I have to see the family. I've been overseas over 80 days this year.
1: Oh, my God.
0: I got to see the family. But I have to say, this is going to sound like a lot of smack. Brian Kilmeade is one of the hardest working men I've ever met in my life. To see this man working in the stairwell in the commercial break, reading not just the next topic, probably planning this show, planning a show on Sunday. I was so in awe. Nobody likes
1: Lucas, thanks
0: work.
1: So much. It's a lot of fun. There's so much to read, so little time.
0: Like,
1: back in a moment.
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0: busy, he'll make your head spin. It's Brian Kilmeade.
1: You haven't embraced that socialist label despite embracing a lot of those same policies. Why not?
2: Because I'm just not a socialist. Like, I don't fight for a label. I fight for people. And maybe it's just because I'm too much of a scientist. Like, I'm an empiricist. Show me solutions that can work to solve problems, and I'll be for them.
3: Okay, that is El Sayed. Most everything he represents and says are socialist principles. Same with Graham Platter. Do you know he was not a member of the DSA? So the DSA has 120,000 members, but they are supporting those candidates. So he's like, well, I'm not that. But what you say is exactly that, to fund ICE, basically to fund Israel. If you take AIPAC money, you should be disqualified. And then you have the severe examples of people saying you should ban prisons and eliminate the border. But I think that the next big moment is going to be next Tuesday at the Michigan primary, because I think that Haley Stevens is just a bizarre character. I mean, you listen to her talk, she is absolutely out to lunch. And then she makes things worse by saying, I sound like everybody in Michigan. If I'm in Michigan, I'd say, excuse me, do not include me in your presentation. But she used to work in politics as an operative behind the scenes, and now she's in up front. And now she has money pouring in, a lot of money pouring in, because they're afraid El Sayed is going to win, because the guy is a flat-out radical. There's no question about it. It's not that he's Muslim or not Muslim. It's what he believes is the problem. So in the big picture, Republicans are still in shouting distance of the House, and I think they're still in good stead to keep the Senate, although it's not a layup. Britt Hume weighed in from what he saw from the polls that Fox just put out. Cut 29.
4: The truth is, there's not much good news for Republicans in this whole poll we did. You know, underwater on the economy, as you showed, underwater on affordability. Those two issues are front and center for sure. And the other thing is, of course, that on the question of intensity of voter sentiment, it appears that Republicans are down. But if you add the people who are very likely to those who are extremely likely to vote, the difference for Democrats is very slight. So Republicans can take some faith and some hope for that. But, you know, with an unpopular incumbent in this particular presidency in its first midterm, the weight of history is pretty strong, and the party in power in the White House has historically, with very few exceptions, done very poorly in the midterm like this one.
3: Yeah, but I just think it's so far from over. And you know one thing they're in dead heat in? 30% approval rating for Democrats and Republicans in Congress. 30% approval rating. So that, if you're both at 30, and then it gets down to performance. The only thing, and I said this to Lucas, what people are not understanding is that you have this conflict. Think about this. We thought it was getting late in the spring, and now we're in July. We still have months to go. You saw how quick the gas prices dropped when they went into the truce. When they get a real truce or a real end in a positive way, and then you watch all these prices go down and you realize

0: all these other things that are in play from the Trump accounts on down, I think a lot of people are going to say, what do Democrats stand for? Oh, they don't like Trump, and they are socialists. Good luck with that. Brian Kilmeade Show.
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2: 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The Democrats really will do anything for power. They want us to fail in Iran. They want us to fail militarily. It's a very sick group of people. Marxists, Islamists, giving aid and comfort to the enemy.
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5: For the rest of tonight, clear skies, lows right around 56. Friday, expect sunshine, temps climbing back up to near 80. Saturday, seeing cloudy skies, slight chance of an afternoon shower, and a little breezy as well. Gusts up to 25 miles per hour, highs near 80. Then Sunday, sunshine and a high of 84. That's your forecast on Triple Talk, WMKT. Portions of this program may be pre-recorded.
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6: Hi, everyone. Brian Kilmeade here from 48th and 6th in Midtown Manhattan, where we're waiting for Press Secretary Caroline Leavitt to do another press conference. She had one last week coming. I think she had 6 weeks of maternity leave. Just amazing. And she's back in action now with two little kids at home. And she's traveling with the president, too. Pretty amazing. I know it's not easy on the administration because Susie Wiles is also undergoing cancer treatment. And it just wipes her out. Obviously, she's finishing up chemo. She plays such a vital role, but even more than usual with chief of staff, she keeps everybody going. And she knows the president inside and out. She has this thing that very few other people have. She definitely has the president's respect. She doesn't chime in on everything he does. When she says stuff, he really listens. And I don't know anyone that could fill those shoes and that level. And you have to have somebody around you that you respect and listen to. I'm not saying he doesn't, but I think there's nobody like her. So between that and Caroline Leavitt being out, whole Caroline came back, I think that's got to be a part of the reason. So let's get to the big three.
7: Number three.

0: Let's consider who's on Abdul al-Sayed's team, right? He's been endorsed by Senator Bernie Sanders, who also was supporting Graham Platner. Abdul al-Sayed and Graham Platner campaigned together. They fundraised together.
1: It is true. And for him to get a pass on that or say, well, just because I don't agree with everything Hassan Piker says, they work out together. They're best friends. Piker, if you didn't know, got invited to a college speech and dressed like Mao.
2: Number two.
3: You know, I think when I make decisions about my life, they aren't just rooted in polls. They're rooted in what people need, what is best for the country.
1: Yes, she's running for Pope. AOC, new polls are in. We review as we evaluate who has the edge for the midterms, what party that is, and a stunning new poll in New Hampshire, believe it or not, has the Queen's Congresswomen in first.
2: Number one.
4: The Houthis have largely stayed out of this fight, which has been hugely helpful. And so for the Houthis to now be joining into this, they're clearly doing it at the direction of the Iranians. So this is an escalation.
1: Day 12. Of bombing, and intensity and stakes are amping up as both sides, and now the Houthis are in, trying to shut down the Red Sea, has a lot to not only is to do with our security fortunes, the result there, has a lot to do with our election fortune. Joining us now, Dr. Kevin Roberts, the president of the Heritage Foundation. Kevin, I have to tell you, there's some panic on the right that this war is still going on 5 months in. And even Speaker Johnson surprised many on Monday when he said, okay, let's wrap it up. How do you feel?
5: Exactly the same way. In fact, I was talking to Speaker Johnson earlier this week, and he and I have the same sentiment, which is, first and foremost, the president has prosecuted this conflict, I think, perfectly. I think Heritage absolutely supports the conflict. But another thing is also true, Brian, and you and I have talked about it over the summer, and that is there are real economic and therefore political consequences in the United States of continuing this war. Having said that, I know that the president, as a great, successful CEO, as a very successful president, is going to figure out how to conclude the conflict. Let's be honest, though, just to conclude my own comments here, that if this war ended today, we will already have set back Iran's military capability by 20 to 25 years. My military expert colleagues at Heritage, led by Bob Peters, insist that this is the case. We've obviously denuded their nuclear capabilities. It's murky how far, but the point is, we've got to give the president another few weeks in order to wind this down. I think if we get past Labor Day, Brian, just to be really candid, even though I'm very supportive of this conflict, it's going to be a real political and economic problem for the United States.
1: But I also think how this ends has everything to do with how it's viewed. And if you end with basically what would be viewed by most, some people will never say it, with a win, with this administration, you know, getting the uranium out, having an eye and a limit on their missiles, and obviously that would result in us supporting the proxies. If it gets to that point with the strait open and it's a win, along with gas prices going in the right direction and all those other economic principles in place, I think that has a lot to do with it. If it seems like we left early and they are emboldened in the region, I think that could be worse.
5: I agree with that entirely. And so I think what is going to be instrumental here is that our so-called allies are going to have to step up and help us police the Strait of Hormuz. They're also going to have to step up and offset this new threat from the Houthis in the Red Sea. I think that that's probably going to be pretty effective by us and our allies. We need a little bit of time to get that done. I think it's going to happen. But you're absolutely correct, especially in the history of our republic, Brian. It isn't just that a war continues or that a war ends. It's the perception of how that has happened so that the American people can understand that this was a victory. I want to be really clear. I think we're on the cusp of a victory that isn't just for 2026, but for the entire 21st century. Donald Trump has succeeded in resetting geopolitics in a way that the Americans are going to reap the benefits of well after he has been president. Therefore, I think your point is really important for the near term, that how this conflict ends, especially given how silly some of the commentary is in the Washington and New York media, is vital.
1: You know, they keep saying President Trump is a war of choice. I think it's the previous president who chose not to have this war, Iran has declared war on us, and they've made that clear. It's the president's one who went for kinetic action in the big picture. So we'll see what happens, because I think the current situation where they hit us, we hit them, that would be not only tedious and dangerous.

0: Chris, I don't think we benefit from that.
1: No, we don't. And we don't benefit from it because obviously it increases significantly the risk of loss of life by our own servicemen and servicewomen, as we have seen tragically in the last week. And less importantly, but still significant, is that kind of back and forth looks to the American people, including increasingly to the president's MAGA base, as something that isn't going well. It reminds me a little bit of the beginning of the Tet Offensive in 1968. I don't think we're anything near there, but the point is that there are examples in recent American history, fairly recent American history, that the president I know is aware of and is trying to guard against.
0: So yesterday it was announced, and the president clarified even more, we're going to do a nuke deal with the Saudi Arabia, and Congress has got to okay it, at which time they're going to build nuclear energy facilities. We're going to be the ones doing it. And they're going to be allowed, in theory, to be enriched in country. UAE has a nuclear program. They enrich out of the country. Are you comfortable with that?
1: Totally comfortable. I was talking about this with my colleague, Dr. Victoria Coates, who heads up our foreign policy division. Victoria was one of the co-architects of the Abraham Accords. And she said, Kevin, you know, the reality is if the Saudis wanted to get a nuclear weapon today, they would just go buy one. So how much better that they're actually developing a program in concert with the United States? It's a way of strengthening an alliance. It's not to say that the Saudis are perfect. None of our allies are perfect, but it is a way of saying that this is part of the program to reset geopolitics in the Middle East. We are gratified. We were expecting yesterday the following. Therefore, we were gratified this morning to see that one of the conditions would be that the Saudis formally join the Abraham Accords.
0: Yeah, that's a good thing to add. But know what I worry about, and I know you think about, is MBS. No one predicted that he was going to rise. Those experts that look at the royal family never said, keep your eye on that guy. And not only did he rise, we know he had that horrible incident with the Washington Post columnist, no excuses there, but he is really economics first. I don't even think he's particularly religious. He actually went into the curriculum and got Wahhabism out of it. So he was a pleasant surprise. I do worry about a government of somebody else coming in and saying, wow, I don't like America, and I have a nuclear program where I'm allowed to enrich. I worry about the next guy.
1: Yeah, I agree with that, and hence my comment about the Saudis not being perfect. Having said that, I do think that it is worth that risk, given the ability of the United States to continue to keep parameters around a government like that. I think there's a real opportunity here with this deal, especially with the apparent condition that the Saudis have to join the Abraham Accords, that the changes we've seen under MBS are not going to be temporary, but they themselves are willing to make permanent commitments to. Obviously, you've got to trust but verify. I think this president is once again in the Middle East establishing peace, not just for the near term, Brian, but I really mean it when I say for the rest of the century. This deal could be an important part of that.
0: So Kevin Roberts with us, president of Heritage Foundation. So Fox came up with a poll. President Trump's job performance, they have a 34%. Job performance on the economy, 33%. The condition of the economy, only 24% of the country thinks it's excellent, down from 26% in June. And it was roughly the same thing back in April. Now, the good news is both Congress, Democrats and Republicans in Congress, both have 30% approval rating. How do you, here we are in late July, what do you think this means for November?
1: Look, you have to account for the fact that I'm an unbridled optimist about the United States. But having said that, looking at some of the polls, having a lot of meetings this week on Capitol Hill, I think the Iran conflict will wind down by Labor Day, I think, in a satisfactory way, in a way that would please you and me. I think what Congress is going to do, if you think about the great work Speaker Johnson did yesterday and muscling through all of that legislation, is provide a salve for some of the economic pain that Americans are feeling. And if the Iran conflict comes to a conclusion, then basically all of the other economic indicators that were pointing green and even towards a Trump boom prior to the war will be lights out. Is that enough time between, say, early September and early November for American voters to feel it? I think so, because a lot of it is going to be perception. Just as you made the good point, Brian, about the perception of how the war is coming to a conclusion. If American voters understand that the war is in our rearview mirror, they understand that the president and Congress are focused on a domestic economic agenda, and Congress is actually passing legislation. By the way, we need John Thune to step up. The ball is in his court to get that done. Then I think the midterms will go go well, and I think 2028 will go well. I really believe it when I say it, that this is the beginning, not just of a golden age, but a golden age for conservatives.

0: policy reform.
1: So what did the House produce yesterday?
0: The House passed basically the framework for Reconciliation 3.0, a supplemental budget bill that also included, very importantly, major provisions of the Save America Act, which would require the common sense effort of having voter ID. That is really important, and it's supported by 85% of the American people. The problem is that almost immediately, Leader Thune has said it's almost dead on arrival in the Senate. That's the kind of commentary that tells me he's protecting a few of his members rather than wanting to do the will of the people. I know Leader Thune to be a smart guy, an affable fellow, someone who loves this country. I think it's time for him today to hear from a lot of people, anyone who knows him, not to berate him, but to encourage him and say, sir, this is an opportunity, not just for good politics, but also for really good policy for the American people.
1: Does he really think Susan Collins would be hurt by having to vote for this? Because reconciliation, and then you have voter ID, which is popular. I don't understand why she was against it anyway. You know, I'm not saying, I know she's a moderate from a very blue state, but who else would he be protecting? Mitch McConnell?
0: Yes. In fact, not just protecting McConnell, but listening too much to McConnell's advisors who are playing politics like it's the 1980s. They need to understand that the Save America Act is the most common sense reform for a broken election integrity system. But in addition to that, Brian, if you think about what the House attached that to yesterday in the legislation, it's an economic agenda, limited to be sure. I mean, I lead a big conservative organization. We always want more reform, right? But is it a single? And does that allow us to get some more hits between now and Election Day? Absolutely. The Senate needs to be playing ball rather than protecting its members.
1: So I don't know if you saw the poll on the left, and New Hampshire has a new front runner, even though they're not going to be the first primary for Democrats because they think it's too white. But AOC up with 22, Pete Buttigieg with 21, back into single digits is just about everybody else. Did you ever think AOC would be leading the polls in any state?
0: I'm not lying when I say this. I absolutely did. I've been worried about her since she joined Congress. And I remember telling my wife, I said, that young lady is not smart. We disagree with all of her politics, but she's very dangerous. And I think what a lot of Republican political operatives in D.C. have made the mistake of is discounting her political ability, discounting the popularity, the political ability of your new mayor in New York. I can say that I disagree with them wholeheartedly, right, while also recognizing that they're a real threat. Why do I think that? Because it's clear to me that AOC and Mamdani and their ilk are offering a set of solutions, clearly ridiculous solutions, socialist and even communist, but the offering of the solutions are about the issues Americans care about, affordability, the economy, whether elites have succeeded in doing their jobs or whether they failed us. Until and unless Republicans, conservatives stand up and offer an ambitious, audacious agenda, just like what we were talking about regarding Congress, we're going to continue to see AOC and people like that leading polls and winning races.
1: So on the other side, they did a poll in New Hampshire. In October 2025, J.D. Vance had a lead over everybody else, 51 to Marco Rubio for 5, and then Rand Paul and some other. Now it looks like he has lost 17 points, and it's 36-26 over Marco Rubio. What's happening on the right? And what about J.D. Vance's book tour? What has that produced? A lot of divergence between him and the president, it seems.
0: Yeah, on the first question, obviously, I mean, you know this, it's early. It isn't to say that we can discount polls. It gives you a snapshot of what people are thinking. And I think what's happening is that Republican voters who are doing this polling realize that we've got a really strong bench on the political right in the United States, and that it's premature for them to decide who their horse is going to be. And, you know, I travel the country a lot, visiting with everyday people. And what I hear categorically from every single person, Brian, all parts of the country, is that they love both the vice president and the secretary of state. They have both done a superlative job. The vice president's book tour, I think, has gone really well. I think that he is a model for the rest of us who do those kinds of interviews, not just to speak to friends like you, but to be willing to go out and mix it up with unfriendly networks.
1: Well, I think that's great.
0: Interviewers. It's great. And I think we need to continue to do that. I think a lot of the chatter, a lot of the pushback, the criticism has really been not only unfounded, but perhaps has an agenda behind it regarding 2028. Heritage's job isn't to decide who the nominee is going to be in 28, but we certainly play a big role in terms of ideas and policies. And I can

0: tell you the overwhelming percentage of conservative voters want someone in the mold of Donald Trump, whether that be J.D. Vance, Marco Rubio, or another member of the
1: campaign. I always believe that Rubio doesn't run if J.D. does.
0: He's said that explicitly, yeah. And I know the secretary to be a real man of his word.
1: I don't think he thirsts to be president. I really don't. I think Rubio's indifferent about it. If it happens, it happens. I don't think he thirsted to be vice president. Just my opinion. Kevin Roberts, always great. Thanks so much.
0: Thanks for having me. Take care.
1: Yeah, there's no dog days of summer. There's so much going on. Back in a moment.
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1: Hey, we are back, and I went a little long, but there's so much to talk to Kevin Roberts about, too. And there's a divide on the right that has been overshadowed by the divide on the left, because it's much more pronounced on the left. You see Van Jones speaking out, making a lot of news. Jared Polis went on with John Hannity last night. He's a Democratic governor, said, "I'm a capitalist." Fetterman's always been out there. But there is a problem a little bit on the right, not that it's unusual, who disagree with a lot of what's going on. And without Donald Trump in there, without regulation, you're going to see, without Donald Trump in there regulating things, and without that one beacon of sanity, we'll see what happens. Go to BrianKilmeade.com. I'm going to be on stage this fall with my new book, United the States, in Red Bank, New Jersey, on the 16th of October and the 17th in Westbury. November 7th, Clearwater, Florida. November 8th, Jacksonville, Florida. And Chesterfield, Missouri, November 21st. Brian. 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
2: The Michigan Department of Natural Resources is preparing to auction off a bunch of individual properties it doesn't need. 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
2: You need to get registered to participate in the auctions spread out over the month of August. Some lots are accessible to look over, but some are landlocked. And we've linked to auction and property information for you at alloutdoorsupdate.com. 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I'm Jim Mishler.
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2: President Trump gathering top tech companies to sign a new agreement to help fuel the global AI race. Executives from companies like Amazon, Google, Meta, XAI, and OpenAI are agreeing to pay for all the energy needed to run their planned data centers. They hope it will reassure communities wary of having data centers in their backyard.
3: We're here this afternoon for a historic signing that will help keep down utility bills very, very substantially. And electricity prices for millions of Americans, and in many cases for a lot of people that don't really understand why they're going up, but they're not going to be going up, they're going to be actually going down.
2: The president says the tech companies will build their own power supplies and will end up strengthening local grids. Around 3,000 new data centers are under construction or planned in the U.S. The data centers are expected to account for as much as half of U.S. power demand for the rest of this decade. With Fox on Tech, Connor Hansen, Fox Business.
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5: For the rest of tonight, clear skies, lows right around 56. Friday, expect sunshine, temps climbing back up to near 80. Saturday, seeing cloudy skies, slight chance of an afternoon shower, and a little breezy as well. Gusts up to 25 miles per hour, highs near 80. Then Sunday, sunshine and a high of 84. That's your forecast on Triple Talk, WMKT.

0: his mouth to your ears. It's Brian Kilmeade.
1: We're not going back to business as usual in the Strait. I think you see the entire region, all the countries that aren't named Iran, saying, okay, we can't be held hostage by these monsters anymore. We're going to build alternative infrastructure, starting with Saudi Petroline that we've discussed. There are other projects underway already, other ways to move energy. The New Deal that we just signed last week with the Prime Minister of Iraq to restart that pipeline that goes up from Iraq up through Syria into Europe eventually. You know, everyone else is moving on. And so, you know, I think what Iran is going to have is nobody caring that much about them anymore.
2: Yeah, that's Victoria Coates weighing in, former key member of the foreign policy team on the Trump, with Trump weighing in on what's happening with the Strait of Hormuz. Yes, it's a battle now. And now if the Red Sea goes down and the Houthis try to block it, that'll be a huge problem. But the big picture is everyone is working around the Strait right now as if they're not going to get access. Joining us now, a person who knows dollars and cents, Taylor Riggs, is co-host of The Big Money Show, and you see her all over the channel. In fact, she opened up on Fox and Friends, and that's at the top of your resume. Am I correct, Taylor?
3: Always.
2: Yes, that
3: always.
2: Was this morning. So what do you think about what Victoria said? Have you already seen movement?
3: Yep. So we've talked about how Saudi Arabia is doing that east to west pipeline. We have heard in the last 3 weeks, Japan say we want to reduce our reliance on the Strait of Hormuz to zero. You've had a lot of countries in the sort of Gulf nations say that we're going to sort of fast track pipeline. Chevron is one of those that said we want to go in and get pipelines to get out of the Strait of Hormuz. So the good news, there's good and bad news. The good news is that Iran had one bullet. They shot it. But now everyone knows that that's their leverage point. If we start to take away their leverage point and the Strait of Hormuz becomes less important, then that is good. That means that they can't hold us all hostage. The bad news is these pipelines take years, if not a decade. So it's nice that we're talking about and fast tracking these pipelines, but we can't do that next month. We're looking at like years from now to reduce our reliance on the Strait. I'm glad we're starting now, but we could have some pain in the interim if we don't start to open things up.
2: Man, the Saudis adjusted quick, didn't they?
3: They did.
2: Because they have 8 million barrels, they say, going to pipelines out the Red Sea now.
3: Yes. Yep. And that is through that east to west pipeline that they have that gets it out through the Red Sea and avoids the Strait of Hormuz completely. But they've had that pipeline for a while. So again, they didn't just build that last week or last month. But it is good news. And we've talked about the Saudi Arabia U.S. nuclear deal and sort of the access that they get to American technology, and American companies will benefit from that. And sort of how do we think about power and oil and then maybe nuclear in that region? And then, of course, there's whole enrichment angle, which we can get to or not later. But I think this is sort of an interesting move from the president to bring in non-NATO allies in that region.

0: as we think about who is on the Team US, who's on Team China. Iran is clearly on Team China. We're trying to pull these other Gulf nations to Team US.
1: So what's the market reaction been since the Houthis started blocking or hit two Saudi tankers?
0: So up until this, we kept thinking, okay, oil's been stable. The stock market's looking at earnings. And then I think in the last couple of days when we got news about the Red Sea being the new choke point, that's when you started to see significant flare-ups again. Oil hit 100 overnight. And again, we really don't want it to be at 100, and you definitely don't want it to be at 120. For a while, we were down there in the 80s, and that is easily manageable. 100 definitely is showing that the world feels nervous about the Red Sea. You're also seeing a significant equity sell-off today. I would caution, though, that we're getting a lot of big tech earnings last night. And so some of the big declines in technology is coming from some
1: of the
0: earnings.
1: That's the reason?
0: Yeah, I do think so. I mean, I think Tesla's down 10%. Alphabet said that they're raising CapEx because they want to build more data centers. And think the market's thinking, how are you going to do that when yields are the highest since January, when a 10-year yield is coming in at 4.68, and you want to fund $80 billion in debt to build a data center, the cost of borrowing just went up a lot for you. So the equity market's falling on some of that. But I think the equity market's also looking at this conflict in Iran and getting a little bit more nervous as the price of oil goes up. But I don't think equity market is only down because of Iran. There's a lot of other economic issues in the U.S.
1: So I want you to hear Chris Wright talk about these data centers. Cut 51.
2: Part of the ratepayer protection pledge is if you're going to use a gigawatt of power, build helps support the building of more than a gigawatt of power. It's not just cover your own costs, it's improving the economics and the economic opportunities for the community around you. And the signers of the ratepayer protection pledge have embraced this.
1: So that's, we know 40% of all the new data centers are being protested.
0: Yeah.
1: One of which was, I don't want my utility bill to go up because the data center is sucking all the power. So they say this is almost a voluntary thing, right? You have to have your own power and add to the grid of that state.
0: You know me, I don't want more regulation, but I do think that I want more than just a pledge. We have come full circle with big tech. I think I was not a fan during COVID when a lot of us felt censored for having different opinions. And then, of course, big tech has been cozying up to the president. And then I think there is a lot of good within AI and good in data centers. I think a lot of people don't trust big tech. And they're looking at Mark Zuckerberg and they're thinking, yeah, a little pledge doesn't really work. We need more than that because we don't trust you. So I do think that this needs to be something more than a pledge. And I have been arguing that I think you should have representatives from these big tech companies go to these local city council meetings, hear what people are upset about, and then tell them how you are contributing back to the grid, how you're upgrading infrastructure, how you're relying on your own water, you're not pulling from the system. This is actually a really interesting backdoor way to start privatizing our utilities, which I love. The utility sector is extremely regulated, government top down. If we could have big tech come in there and sort of privatize it and create competition, I love that. But this is a not in my backyard issue. And frankly, I understand a lot of the frustration from people.
1: Do these data centers, in order to function optimally, have to be near a population?
0: No. And
1: so, I mean, they don't. So, for example, if I want to help Boston, do I have to build something near Boston?
0: I don't.
1: Can I bring it into a rural area of Massachusetts?
0: Yeah. Okay. I think so. You're seeing tons of data centers go up in rural areas, and they are self-contained. They're bringing in their own portable water and their own portable electricity. Maybe they're have, we had one instance where they were building transmission lines to pull in energy. But as long as they're contributing back to the grid, then I think people are more okay with it. Confused. Where was all this outrage during like solar power and wind farms?
1: Oh, yes.
0: Yeah. I'm getting tons of outrage on data centers. I didn't get I got half the comments on solar power.
1: I worry that it's synthetically generated. It's not Mr. and Mrs. Johnson going to a town hall and being described, don't like the noise or don't like their bills. I worry about outside forces because we've already seen how it can manipulate through TikTok, especially.
0: Exactly. Yeah. I mean, if this were China, China is probably promoting solar powers because they build all the solar equipment. So they're thrilled, which is why I never saw outrage over

0: solar panels. And now all of a sudden I'm seeing outrage 10 years later for data centers.
1: They have these huge solar farms in New York, but she will not build a data center in New York. Will not frack in New York.
0: You tell me why. And what's interesting about New York is they didn't learn their lessons about fracking. When they banned that
1: Cuomo
0: six, eight years ago, whatever it was, everyone thought like, okay, great, good for you. And now our power bills go up because we're having to import it. And they banned the constitutional pipeline in 2020. And so we thought they would.
1: Can you describe that again? Where does that come from? And how Massachusetts and New York don't have it. Pennsylvania
0: does.
1: And therefore, our bills are higher than theirs.
0: Yes.
1: Because just asking a pipeline, that's it.
0: Yes. And so, I mean, again, I understand that I don't want to look out my beautiful window or have the government come in and use eminent domain to take my property. I totally get that. But if I can build a shrub around a data center and it's off a highway where no one has to see it, and it helps power us in the future.
1: And jobs and tax dollars into the coffers of your city.
0: I know. But all the pushback I get is those are temporary jobs. Once the data center is up and running, you've destroyed my land, and then you don't need my electrician anymore. You don't need my HVAC or my plumber anymore. It's all temporary. Again, I'm not saying that I want to ban data centers. That's just, I'm getting massive hate from someone, some entity, some people out there who are really not happy about this.
1: So I had, I know you got to run. Yep. I had Mike Rowe on, and he is pro data center. He's going to put all those jobs in play. And I also had Joe Lonsdale on when I filled in for Jesse on Sunday, on Monday. And everyone's writing me about data centers, pro and con. I go, where did this come from? Yeah. I just did a whole show. That was the one segment I never thought twice about. It was good. But that was all I got the next day.
0: Yes.
1: So I sent it to my team. We're doing it again this weekend.
0: Totally. Because people have so many mixed feelings on it. And again, for me, I want big tech to go down to the local level and talk to people in their community. I don't need Meta put out a big national ad today about how they're pivoting to AI. But exactly. But that's because not one person on technology has communicated to people about data center. They have to come out and tell us the why and the importance and where. Come on this program. We've certainly have invited them because there's a lot of people that are really angry. I will end on an optimistic note. We call this like the NIMBY, not in my backyard. SpaceX wants to do data centers in space, and then that's fine. You'll never have to look at them. They'll all just be circling us in space.
1: That'll be fantastic, and SpaceX can do it. Taylor Riggs, co-host of The Big Money Show. It's starting today. You'll be trying to start at 1 o'clock, right?
0: Yeah, exactly.
1: At 1 until?
0: 2. Noon to 2 Eastern.
1: 1 to 2. Taylor Riggs, thanks so much.
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3: 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Yeah.

0: A talk show that's real. 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
1: They're going after trans people in sports, and they're using this as a wedge issue because we love sports, and, you know, we don't want our little girls to be unsafe in sports. And it's like, unsafe from who? But okay. Yeah. But now we're using this as like an overarching thing, when really what we're attacking women. We're saying, if you look like this as a woman, you can play.
2: Yeah, that's Megan Rapinoe, the one who first to take a knee with the women's national team. She's an angry person who was very good soccer player for years, left by missing a penalty kick in her last game as the team loses their final game. And that era was really not well liked. They weren't. They were not a likable group. They were successful, but not likable, not like those 99ers. And now she's coming out for trans men in sports. It's absolutely nuts. It's a 90-10 issue, as you know, and she would not be on the team if trans men were trying out for the women's national team. As you know, a high school, a college all-star team or a high school team could beat the women's national team. Boys, men, it would be it's no contest. You want a trans man playing the WNBA or in soccer or running over your daughter or you? It's crazy. It's nuts. So, Sophie Cunningham of the WNBA of the Indiana Fever came out, and she is the so-called bodyguard for Caitlin Clark. And she's been speaking out about this. And by the way, she's not a Republican. She's not a conservative. She's just a logical person. And here's what she said about it.
3: I said what I said. I think it's kind of common sense. And I think I'll always believe in that. I think it's really important to protect children. And that's little girls who are also involved in that category. And so I stand on what I said. And I always believe that.
2: And what she said in 2022, and before we really knew who she was, she came out and said, well, of course you should not have trans men in women's sports. And she got a lot of blowback for it. That was 2022. Most of the country is sobered up, except most Democrats. Outside Rahm Emanuel, if you ask a Democrat what they think about trans men playing in women's sports, they'll punt. They'll say it never happens. They'll say it's rare. I like to take it on a case-by-case basis. Let states decide. They just punt on it. They have no guts. But the so-called MAGA Barbie, which is mislabeling,

0: She's just a popular athlete, a good athlete who stands out because she's fearless on the court. And she's playing with and teammates with the most famous female athlete in the world right now, and that is Caitlin Clark. So she spoke out about it again. If you were to put money on any female athlete being a personality, having a podcast that you care about, or being an A1 guest, I'm sure a fantastic guest here, and I imagine on any late night show, you should pick her out. Not only that, the fact that she's attractive does not hurt either. We see... They've just wrapped up now the press briefing with the press secretary, Caroline Leavitt, as she is back in the fray. And she is now has to get the messaging out. Everything on the Saudi deal, get the messaging out on the Iran war, get the messaging out as it comes to the election. The president of the United States was in Georgia yesterday going to bat for his cause and talking about the Trump accounts and everything else. Got a big crowd. But I know they say technically his approval is at 34%. I think it's more like 43%, 44%. I think that Fox tends to pull him low. I don't know why. It just seems to happen like that. But I think that he'll be a factor once the war comes to an end. But it's got to be a successful end. But the most interesting thing is going to happen on Tuesday next week, and that is the Michigan primary, as Haley Stevens takes on Hassan El-Sayed, Abdul El-Sayed. So he'd be the first Muslim senator. I think Mike Rogers beats both of them. One of the reasons, they're not going to come together. Their camps hate each other. The candidates hate each other. Haley Stevens is a bit of a comedy show if you see her delivery and her whole presentation. She is extremely left, but she's just not a socialist. Here she is. The fact that what she said earlier of saying, sounding like she's basically swallowed a gallon of helium and then speaking. Here she is talking about the viral video that came out that she's trying to push back on. But instead of doing that, to her credit, she embraced. Here she is when she got confronted by TMZ.
1: Because I saw that video, which was legendary.
2: Thank you.
1: I think it's widely considered like a legendary video. But you know what I saw that you did? You took it, and then we're like, you know, I'm going to lean into it, and I'm going to make it a campaign ad.
2: Yeah.
1: So tell me through that process.
2: Look, I'm authentically Michigan. That's the deal. And look, this internet, it's been... I don't know. It gets wild. We all know that. But you know who I sound like? I sound like the people who I talk to in Michigan who are getting screwed right now by Donald Trump.
0: Right. When in doubt, don't bring up your enemy. Don't bring up Mike Rogers. Bring up Donald Trump. We'll see how that plays. Karl Rove looked at the polls and talked about what the midterms will mean. Cut 30.
3: In the Republican seats that are up for grabs, three of the four seats were won by Donald Trump in 2024 by double digits, Alaska, Iowa, and Ohio. Maine was won by Kamala Harris and is historically Democrat. The Republican there, Susan Collins, is enormously strong. Last time around, she didn't lead in any significant polls. She was down by 6 in the average going into the election and won by 8.
0: So that'll be helpful if the Republicans want to hold the House. That's Maine. But they also can flip Michigan. And I think the better matchup for Mike Rogers is El-Sayed. Cut 32.
3: This is a battle for, if you will, for the future of the Democratic Party. And if he does win the nomination in this very critical battleground state, it could have huge ramifications for the future of the party. If he wins in November, that gives a big boost to the Democratic Socialist Movement. If he loses, it will be a commentary on how the far left of the Democratic Party is unable to win in battleground states in general elections.
0: I think they're 100% right. Don't forget One Nation coming up Sunday at 10 o'clock. I know it's early, but you got to get plan your whole weekend around my schedule, Sunday at 10 Eastern Time. Don't forget the Fox Nation's live stage shows coming up this fall. Don't forget Red Bank, New Jersey, Old Westbury Music Fair. Then I'll be in Clearwater, Florida a few weeks later, and also in Jacksonville and then St. Louis. BrianKilmeade.com for tickets.
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7: My name is Whitney Allen, and I'm a widow. My husband, Ryan, died. We never thought we'd ever have to use

0: president says it's part of his new ratepayer protection plan that will lead to lower electric bills. New outbreak involving the diarrhea-causing parasite Cyclospora.
1: The outbreak included 72 people as of Wednesday. The Food and Drug Administration has not yet identified which products are linked to the illnesses, and officials have not said where the cases are located. But the FDA has been testing lettuce samples from Taylor Farms. The food distributor voluntarily recalled 5-pound bags of shredded lettuce earlier this month. Now they've temporarily shut down a processing facility in central Mexico that has been allegedly linked to the outbreak. The CDC reported this week that people across 41 states have come down with a parasite. John Saucier, Fox News.
0: Health advisors giving narrow approval to a first round of peptides that are under review by the Food and Drug Administration.
2: The experts, by a narrow margin of 8-6 with one abstention, recommended easing restrictions on making some of the injectable synthetic peptides available. Peptides are used in wellness regimens to help in recovery from migraines and opioid addictions, among other health issues. Prior to the meeting, there was a development that may have driven the result. People linked to the peptide industry were added to the panel and supported the approval, while panel members with academic backgrounds mainly opposed them. The decision is not binding, but could prompt HHS Secretary Robert Kennedy Jr. to ultimately lift restrictions. Gernal Scott, Fox News.
0: I'm Sue Guzman. 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
7: Well, our Friday looks like we got sunshine to look forward to and celebrate with today and a high of 77. Now, 50% chance of showers after 2 on Saturday, partly sunny and 77. Sunday, we're looking at mostly sunny and a high of 80. A nice weekend in front of us. 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

0: grab this out of the humidor, and you're like, screw it, I'm smoking it. It's Eat, Drink, Smoke. I'm Tony Katz. That right there is America's favorite amateur drinker, Fingers Malloy. And the weather is so spectacular in Indianapolis, Indiana, when we decided to record, brought the whole show outside. Exactly what you're doing. Enjoying some time on the deck. Got yourself a cigar. Drinks aplenty, as we've got some Four Roses to get to. And Fingers Malloy, this. First of all, how good is this weather?
1: It's great. Right now, it's 72 degrees outside. Wait. 71 degrees outside.
0: Right.
1: It's lovely.
0: Yeah, it's actually 74, but that we're not going to. You're 3 degrees off.
1: I've been told that before.
0: This is the AJ Fernandez Decenio. This is the 10th anniversary Toro. Beautiful looking a cigar right here. Coming in a 6.5 by 54, which means it's 6.5 inches long. Always makes Fingers Malloy laugh. And the ring gauge, which is the diameter of the cigar, is a 54 ring gauge. So that's basically how big it is around. Again, with the laughter. Got myself wrapped up there.
1: Yeah, you did.
0: Confused in what I was saying. That's a 64 funny. Ring gauge would be a full 1 inch around. Honestly, it is beautiful out. When we get the chance, we bring the whole thing. We bring the whole operation outside because... how do you not? We've got the great studio. The Eat, Drink, Smoke studios are fantastic. Naming rights are still available. But when we get the chance, bring it out to the deck. It's just, it is. It is a whole, you know, it's airplane. It's an entirely different kind of flying.
1: It is. And, you know, a lot of times I joke around, we're working. And it doesn't feel like work. Today, being outside, a beautiful day like this, it really doesn't feel like work.
0: It's spectacular out. And if you have a chance, if you've got good weather where you are, and you're not affected by the Canadian wildfires, which is a legit thing. We did have it here. So we're in central Indiana.

0: And it was hazy. And for a lot of people with breathing issues, very, very rough. Today seems fine. Like, there's some clouds in the sky, but it doesn't seem hazy. Like, you could actually tell there was a pall over the landscape.
1: And a Ringo.
0: Look at you. A Paul and a Ringo. Yeah. Well done. Well done. You went Ringo before George. Not cool, man.
1: The only two that are still alive.
0: Oh.
1: See, if I would have said a George, that wouldn't have made any sense at all.
0: See, if we were in Italy, I'd have to make your bunk. But we're in Germany, so you have to make mine. The Decennio is what we're smoking right here from AJ Fernandez. So this is a Mexican San Andreas with Nicaraguan in the binder and the filler. We really were. The whole month was going to be Habanos, and I grabbed the wrong one. And I'm like, all right, we're doing this. You know what? There are worse mistakes. We're apologizing for nothing. First things first, as I'm just lighting this up, you're into it. This is a beautiful brown. This is a rich, rich saddle brown. This is the color of your leather couch. This is almost with just, it's a, like a veining of black. This is what you picture a cigar looking like. And in that soft box press, unbelievable.
1: Yeah, you mentioned your couch. To me, I was just about to say, if your recliner got reincarnated in cigar form,
0: yep,
1: that's what this would be. Oh, right there.
0: Oh, that is pretty. It's funny, Fingers took the first puff, and he's like, what is happening right there? That's a very... I just took the first puff of this thing. Mexican San Andreas, so we know there's going to be a little sweetness involved. There's going to be a little possible cocoa involved, some richness that can happen there. And then Nicaragua in the binder and filler. So you can go in a lot of different directions. But that was a delicious first punch. When you first took that first puff, Fingers, where were you?
1: Wood. And then I started to get that kind of cocoa sweetness that you were talking about. But I did the same thing that you just did, where I actually sat back a little bit like, whoa, what was that? That's pleasant. Very good so far. So.
0: Yeah, not sure about any level of spice, if there's a low laying down of black pepper. And I will admit, and I'm glad to see people watching the videos over there on YouTube. Just go to Eat, Drink, Smoke and subscribe. Our conversation of black pepper versus white pepper versus red pepper versus baking spice. People are like, okay, I now can understand some things of what this means. Black pepper is something that lays down on the tongue as opposed to bouncing off the tongue, which is white pepper. That's the way we describe it. I don't know if that's it. But there is a nice salivation that's happening, and there's the flavors laying on the tongue, wood, but not cedar. And none of that kind of spice is happening on this, the Decennio, which is that their 10-year anniversary cigar?
1: I believe so. If you look at the band,
0: I can only make an
1: assumption. It says 2014 on one side and 2024 on the other.
0: Let's assume this is the 10-year anniversary because it says 10th anniversary Toro.
1: I had
0: to look that up. Check that out with the boys in the lab here. So that is what we're smoking. You want to get your notebooks out. What did you eat today? What did you drink today? And then with the weather, which is, this is, we're outside doing the show outside. It's the best. It's the greatest gig in the world. Thank you guys for letting us do this. And then in your notebooks, break the cigar up into thirds. First third, second third, final third. And then what are the flavors you're getting from each third of the cigar, right? And then when you try the cigar a month from now, 6 months from now, whatever it is, you do it again. You get your idea. You write the flavors again. And then you can kind of see your through line. What is it that moved you? What are the flavors that got to you right there? What do you like? What do you not like? This might not be your type of cigar. Maybe you like a big pepper bomb. Maybe you like much more a cedar. Maybe you want red pepper spice. Maybe you want more creaminess. I'm not sure, which is interesting because this is not, I can't say there's a creaminess here. That's not something I get, but there is just a touch of richness, and it's playing the tongue, not the cheek, which is interesting. I'm not getting any of it. You're getting it in the cheek?
1: On the roof of the mouth.
0: Really?
1: Yeah, but keep in mind also I've been retrohaling. So maybe I'm just all
0: you're
1: over
0: lying.
1: The place.
0: You're not retrohaling.
1: I just did it.
0: No, do it.
1: You
0: go
1: just
0: on.
1: Give me.
0: Go on. Do it. Do it, tough guy. Yeah, you're son of a mother. Retrohaling is when you bring the smoke out through the sinuses, right? So it's when you're on the exhale, it's coming out the nose. And what that's doing is, since your nose has so many more receptors to it, you're really able

0: pick up some unique flavors and things get more amplified. If I try to retrohale, I will immediately die. It's not good.
1: I don't do it much because I always seem to get the same thing on a retrohale, which is either like a perfumey fragrance or some sort of like a dried fruit kind of thing.
0: And the answer to that, right? You got to do it more often.
1: That makes sense,
0: right? It's a skill, and it's something to practice to be able to get more discernment out of what you're doing. I physically can't do it. I'm not even gonna try. No.
1: Here's what we need to do.
0: No.
1: This is what we need to do.
0: Yes, sir.
1: We need a week of you trying, and we'll put a little video together with like the Rocky theme behind you, and at one point we'll have you running around trying to chase a rooster. And then go back to the cigar, and eventually after a week, you'll be retrohaling.
0: You know, there's a new movie coming out from Peter Farrelly. I play Rocky. It's the story.
1: You play Rocky?
0: No, that's the name of the movie. And it's the story of Sylvester Stallone trying to get Rocky. The trailer looks so good. So good. This cigar is pretty good, but is it in the humidor? That's the question. We are going to talk about that from New World. AJ Fernandez, the Decenio, which is the Toro box press we're doing right here. Is it in the humidor? We will find out. Got a lot to get to. Find everything we do at EatDrinkSmokeShow.com and get the podcast wherever it is you get your podcast. Keep it right here, guys. It's Eat Drink Smoke.
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0: So there's etiquette and then there's etiquette. And when it comes to a steakhouse, one can be, well, pretty much assured that there is an etiquette. And when there's an etiquette, that means there's mistakes that are made. And Fingers, you were just at a steakhouse, an excellent steakhouse here in the Midwest. Did you make any errors at the steakhouse?
1: Went to two steakhouses this weekend. And I well, one to drink and one to eat. And both of them, I felt like I was appropriately dressed. However, didn't see that with everyone.
0: Oh, people showing up to steakhouses in shorts and stuff?
1: I got a funny story.
0: Tank tops?
1: I got a funny story.
0: I need to start throttling people right there in public. It's Eat, Drink, Smoke. I'm Tony Katz. That is America's favorite amateur drinker, Fingers Malloy. 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The videos are there. The stories are there. It's looking great. Be a part of it. Be a supporter. We'd greatly, greatly appreciate that. EatDrinkSmokeShow.com. Story time, Fingers.
1: So now I wanted it to be a little bit more casual at the steakhouse. So I made reservations for me and my wife, Agnes.
0: Agnes.
1: Yeah, it was our wedding anniversary.
0: Ah, mazel tov.
1: Thank you. Married 74 happy years. Having said that, so I'm sitting there with Agnes at the bar, and the bar says it's business casual
0: right.
1: attire. Or excuse me, the restaurant says that. We're sitting in the bar, so I thought, okay, maybe just a little more casual. So I wore a nice shirt, khakis, and nice shoes.
0: Right.
1: Didn't go in with tennis shoes on. And so over the course of our meal, there's a couple next to us. And they get up to leave, and they heard that it was our wedding anniversary. It was their wedding anniversary, too.
0: Aw.
1: Yeah.
0: Fast friends.
1: She was all dressed up. He was wearing a polo shirt, shorts, and sneakers for sneaking.
0: Yeah. So there are two things happening here. As women have explained, women do not dress up for men. Women dress up for other women.
1: Mm-hmm.
0: That, I believe there is some real truth to that. The other truth is most guys are morons who should be punched in the throat. That is a saying that comes directly from who? Mother Teresa. That is correct. That is correct. Why would you do that? Why do you think that's okay? Oh, were you comfortable? Is that it? Is this whole thing about being comfortable? Steakhouse, a place that matters, where you're going to spend a couple bucks. Have a little respect for yourself. Certainly have respect for your wife. At that moment, did she realize, my gosh, what a waste of this many years?
1: No, but one thing that happened after they left, I said,
0: huh? Right?
1: I said, shorts, sneakers, look at me. And I was, you know me. I'm just a simple blue-collar Joe.
0: That's what you are.
1: That's what I am. So but I had a nice shirt on and nice, sensible slacks. And so I was like, hey, I dressed up for the occasion. And then there was another couple. Now, this is the question I have for you.

0: They were sitting at the bar and they just came in for a drink.
1: Right.
0: And he was wearing, she had a stylish blouse.
1: Oh, was it stylish?
0: Yes. And again, sensible slacks. He had on shorts and a polo shirt. Now they just came in for a drink and sat down at the bar. Is that acceptable?
1: I don't. Okay. If it is the restaurant inside the clubhouse at the golf club, yes. Otherwise, see, I'm going to offend a lot of people.
0: Go on.
1: I'm going to offend so many people.
0: Tony at eatdrinksmokeshow.com.
1: I don't want to offend those people. What scumbags? Why do you do this? And the shorts, what? If you were wearing pants and a polo, I could almost forgive. I wouldn't, but I could almost forgive. I am outside with you right now, Fingers Malloy. Are we outside right now doing the show this week? Because the weather is just spectacular. You might be able to hear the wind blow. Listen.
0: Mm. Wow. It's like we're on the ocean.
1: Right? Paid a whole $5 to the special effects department. Am I or am I not wearing a button-up shirt? Is this a true button? Yes, a button-up.
0: Yes, that's true.
1: Right? Do I or do I not have the cuffs done?
0: Yes, that's very true. And I, knowing that we were going to do Eat, Drink, Smoke today, and of course, we video the show, and you can find that over at YouTube. Just look for Eat, Drink, Smoke. I ironed my T-shirt.
1: Right, you're wearing your Detroit Lions gear. You're representing a team that's going to definitely go 8-9 this year. Going to be fantastic.
0: We're not talking about the Colts.
1: Right, no. The Colts are gonna go 0-40. If Daniel Jones actually is healed, mm-hmm. which is a question. I wish the man well. All bets are off. Everything is possible. If Sauce Gardner can be healthy on the defensive side of the ball, everything's possible. It's the Colts. They'll go 7-10.
0: Wow.
1: By the way, and just missed the playoffs.
0: But by the way, it was Daniel Jones who was having a drink in shorts.
1: He was still wrong.
0: It wasn't
1: him. Did you wear that T-shirt to the Fine Steakhouse? No, you didn't. No. You know why? That's why. You don't wear a polo shirt. It's just wrong. Drives me crazy. But that has nothing to do with the story at hand. Because this is a story about mistakes when eating at a steakhouse. And the first mistake they say you make is not listening to your server. And I had to figure out what they meant. When the server arrives, look up and be attentive. Ask for recommendations. If you have your phone in your hand, put it down. Ignoring the server gives the impression that they offer little value to you. A steakhouse is meant to be an experience, often a long one, so sit back, relax, and enjoy the show. I think you don't be rude to the server so they don't spit in your food. Isn't that it?
0: That's it. But also, we had this conversation a couple of weeks ago where I said I didn't listen to the server, but that was at a bar and grill where you could tell this isn't an experience. This is, what do you want to eat? Let's get moving. I got to turn this table over. Right. Steakhouse, you're there for 2 hours, and they want you to come back because it's a high-dollar experience, and they want to make it the best for you. So, yes, I completely agree. You got to listen to your server.
1: I'm asking who isn't. Oh, that's right. The same scumbag is wearing a polo shirt and shorts to the steakhouse. That's two strikes on you, kitten.
0: Wow.
1: Oh, my goodness gracious. These people.
0: So you can't even stop into the bar if you're driving by and you say...
1: Yeah, that is a great question. By the way, we'll have this article up at eatdrinksmokeshow.com because we're never going to get to everything. I think that's a really good etiquette question. If you're driving by and it's your place, can you stop in shorts and a, like after a golf game?
0: They seem to be somewhat regulars. It sounded like they knew.
1: One of the things that I dismiss is the idea of the regular patron, and I can't. Because, for example, Ruth's Chris, many people think of it as a special occasion kind of place. That's not how they view themselves. They view themselves as the everyday place, a place for regulars. Certainly regulars who aren't afraid to spend a dollar, but they have regulars at the bar and in the bar area, etc. So the answer has got to be, yeah, it is okay. It is. For the occasion, like if you're going for purpose, no, you're a small man. That's what you are. I say it without an ounce of hesitation. Without an

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9: Fox News, I'm Ted Lindner. Federal health officials are investigating a new outbreak involving the diarrhea-causing parasite Cyclospora.
10: The outbreak included 72 people as of Wednesday. The Food and Drug Administration has not yet identified which products are linked to the illnesses, and officials have not said where the cases are located. But the FDA has been testing lettuce samples from Taylor Farms.
9: That's Fox's John Saucier. Thursday, the 13th consecutive night of U.S. airstrikes against Iran. President Trump saying Iran's not ready to make a deal with the U.S. as the midterms get closer and is making new threats.
11: The president also tells Axios about Iran. I am considering a massive attack bigger than ever before. I am close to making a decision. We are all set for it.
9: Fox's Peter Doocy, and President Trump will deliver remarks at Senator Lindsey Graham's funeral next week at the National Cathedral in D.C. Graham died July 11th at 71 years old. 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
13: Well, Friday looks like we got sunshine to look forward to and celebrate with today and a high of 77. Now, 50% chance of showers after 2 on Saturday, partly sunny and 77. Sunday, we're looking at mostly sunny and a high of 80. A nice weekend in front of us. 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

0: Eat, drink, smoke. It is your cigar, bourbon, foodie extravaganza. I'm Tony Kent. That right there is America's favorite amateur drinker, Fingers Malloy, and it's beautiful out. We decided to do the show outdoors today. The weather is low, mid-70s, cloudy, sunny.
1: 72.
0: Ah, look at you. Like human weather vane. That's what they call Fingers Malloy.
1: Among other things.
0: Among other things. And the weather's spectacular. It's a little breeze. It's wonderful. Like, we're doing the show outside. We're doing it. We can. So we did, and we are smoking the A.J. Fernandez Decenio 10th Anniversary Toro. It's a 6.5x54 Mexican San Andreas wrapper, Nicaraguan, in the binder and the filler. Now, they call this a medium full. I don't have it yet. Now, you're into the second third. I'm still working my way. You've ripped off both bands already.
1: Oh,
0: your
1: yeah.
0: cigar is naked.
1: It's that kind of weather outside where it's like, I don't need any of this. Take it off. That's what I did.
0: Is that what happened?
1: Yeah, next comes the shirt. You're in for a treat, YouTube.
0: It is beautiful. And this wrapper, the San Andreas, is just, it's maybe the best color I've seen in a while. It is gorgeous with this bit of veining of black. It is absolutely beautiful. A touch of oil to it. No grit. I happen to like grit in a wrapper. The draw is nice. I would say a little loose. I wouldn't mind a little bit of a tighter draw. That's my take. I could use a little more heft in the cigar, just a touch, but it's a soft box press in the 6.5x54. Absolutely wonderful. Fingers Malloy, is this in your humidor for $14 a stick?
1: Yes.
0: Yeah. Now, so this has a place in your life.
1: Yeah, this is what I would say. Regarding the hand feel, I feel like the box press kind of cancels out a little bit of the light in the hand feel of the hand feel.
0: Respect.
1: When it comes to, you brought it up earlier about whether it's medium full. To me, this is playing medium.
0: Yeah.
1: I wouldn't go anywhere near full, but I'm only getting into the second third of my cigar. You're still in the first third. It really hasn't changed all that much for me.
0: Ah, now you stole my line. You stole my line. It's interesting. We got a Mexican San Andreas, Nicaraguan in the binder and the filler, and it has stayed in a very unique monotone with this, let's call it a broad painting of black pepper on the tongue, but a very dull black pepper. I'm not saying that as the flavor is dull, but just in terms of low. It's not having a lot of movement. And then there is this wood. Now, what's interesting, it's not cedar. There's none of that cedar spice. It can play almost as a little bit of leather, but it's not an overly rich leather. So there's nothing outlandish about the flavor. There's nothing that's overwhelming about the flavor. There's nothing bad about the flavor. It has remained constant. At the first puff was like, ooh, what is this? And has remained constant ever since. And I'm not saying it's bad. I am saying I hope that there's some movement.
1: Here's what I thought is that it almost has a taste as if the tobacco was aged in a bourbon barrel. There's like a little bit of an oak feel to it. There's a cocoa for me that you could talk me into that black pepper. But that's been it. And that's good enough for me. And, you know, the other things that we normally talk about as far as whether it's been difficult to maintain, it's been flawless as far as that go. Nice even burn. Haven't had to touch it up at all. So at $14 a stick, yeah, that's in my humidor.
0: I like $14 a stick for this, for size and presentation, right? For a softbox press, I'm happy to do it. I just hope. Yeah, you are into the second third, man.
1: Yeah,
0: you are moving.
1: And
0: is it smoking faster than you thought?
1: Yes, but part of it is me.
0: Yeah,
1: I'm. You know how you talk about how when you are reviewing a bourbon, you've got the two sip methodology.
0: That is correct.
1: I am a two puffer.
0: Ah,
1: I grab the cigar and for some reason I do a double draw and then put the cigar down. And I don't know if part of it is just my personality from formerly being a cigarette smoker to where it's like, oh, gotta get that, ooh, cigarette. Yeah. And not being able to relax. And then part of it is I really, really hate having to touch up my cigar because inevitably what happens

0: happens is I get it too hot, and then you get that ammonia taste to it, and that's no good.
1: It's time, Fingers Malloy, for news of the week.
0: So this is a local story here.
1: Wait, was I supposed to respond to you and your ammonia taste? You were telling it. You were just going through it. Was I supposed to?
0: No, you weren't
1: I
0: at
1: feel
0: all.
1: Bad
0: I just,
1: now.
0: no,
1: Like,
0: you,
1: wait,
0: you,
1: was I supposed to say something?
0: I just assumed by you not responding, that means that you love that ammonia taste in your cigars.
1: I in no way love that ammonia taste in my cigar. But I feel bad. Like maybe I was supposed to respond. Like maybe I was supposed to say something. Like sometimes I think I'm a bad co-host.
0: Listen, there are times, and this happens to all of us, where you're in the middle of a moment. And I'm not saying necessarily this happens on the radio, where you can see the eyes kind of glance away and they tune out. Happens to me a lot. But
1: I've seen you do that too.
0: yes, it happens. It's okay.
1: I didn't tune out.
0: No, you didn't
1: I just
0: tune
1: moved
0: out.
1: on.
0: Yes.
1: And I felt like, wait, was I not supposed to move on?
0: You know what?
1: I overthink things. You know that?
0: Yes, me too. It's time, Fingers Malloy, for news of the week.
1: It's time, Fingers Malloy, for news of the week.
0: I only bring this story up. This is a local story to us here in central Indiana, but this seems to be a growing trend around the country that maybe we need to start paying more attention to. Six people are facing multiple charges for their alleged role in a scheme that investigators say enabled a home health agency based in Indianapolis to receive over $10 million in fraudulent funds from Indiana's Medicaid program.
1: Give
0: That's
1: them the
0: according
1: chair.
0: to Fox 59.
1: The chair. Well, innocent until proven guilty. If guilty, chair. I'm not even a death penalty guy. Chair. Ah, these freaking fraudsters. I hate all these people. With passion, I hate these people.
0: For me, this should not be a political issue. This shouldn't be a partisan issue, I should say. This should be anytime you hear of stories about Medicaid fraud, people should be up in arms and want all of this investigated and all the fraud rooted out and the people who are responsible for this fraud thrown away, thrown into the prison, and have that ammonia taste in
1: Oh,
0: their mouth.
1: yes. They should have to deal with the ammonia taste. That, or they should taste nickels. Right?
0: Nickels.
1: I could have gone with pennies, but they don't make those anymore. So I just went with
0: Well,
1: nickels.
0: that would be a good use for pennies. They don't use them anymore.
1: The attorney general in Indiana was investigating them because the Department of Health got a complaint alleging that the owner of the senior home care approved fake caregiver hours into the company's reporting system. What are you doing? What are you doing? Now, innocent until proven guilty. I'm going to say that again because I really don't want to get sued. They received $10,922,000 between September of 2023 and August of 2025, just 3 million short of what Fingers Malloy made in the same span.
0: Ah, that's some scratch. And here's the kicker. So court documents allege that these folks, or at least one of them, spent hundreds of thousands of dollars from senior home care businesses' accounts on luxury travel, nightclubs, and other personal expenses, including DoorDash and Uber. $329,956 on nightclubs.
1: Really?
0: Over 300 grand on nightclubs. What the heck is going
1: That's a
0: on
1: lot of
0: there?
1: Cristal and Diddy parties. So that's, I'm pretty sure that's what happens there.
0: $180,000 on hotels, $330,000 on nightclubs, $180,000 on hotels. I don't know about you. I love to go clubbing.
1: I know you do.
0: Oh, can't get enough of the clubbing.
1: Right?
0: I'm not going to the right clubs, apparently. Or maybe I am going to the right clubs. Either way, $330,000 on nightclubs.
1: Are we being honest with each other?
0: Sure.
1: That's a tremendous number of hookers.
0: You think?
1: Yes, I think.
0: Medicaid hookers?
1: Oh, Medicaid hookers, and they come with the bed with the rails, and that's what makes them so expensive.
0: I saw Medicaid hookers open up for Four Non Blondes in '96. Fantastic show.
1: You win this round. 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Innocent until proven guilty. Don't sue. Drink, smoke.
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12: I'm the leader of a cosmetology group for my after-school program, and I teach young girls different skills on how to do hair and how to help other people. 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

0: I was watching Jeopardy because my oldest is addicted to Jeopardy. And one of the answers, right, you got to answer in the form of a question, it was, what is quiet quitting? Something that we've discussed right here on the show. With Drink Smoke, I'm Tony Katz, and that is Fingers Malloy right there.
1: I was going to guess if the answer in the form of the question was, who let the dogs out?
0: Ah, nice. And the question was, who?
1: See,
0: I could have done that. So it's a story about not even the quiet quitting. So the quiet quitting idea was that people, they do the minimum at work and they're not really interested in the job, which is how a lot of people already do their jobs anyway.
1: For decades,
0: if not a millennia.
1: And yet people think, I need to come up with a new term for this.
0: Just egomaniacs right there.
1: Phoning it in, ladies and gentlemen.
0: But now there's the conversation of the labor force. Right? There's something called the labor force participation rate, which certainly has been lower, which is the amount of people who are capable of working versus the amount of people who are working. And there are all sorts of reasons why someone might not be in the labor force. They already got a job is one way to look at that. Or, you know, the taking on a second job or retire. I shouldn't say that. They already have a job, so they're already counted. They could have retired. So they're not doing any other job, or they're doing something maybe part-time and that doesn't actually count towards these types of statistics. They are involved in the gig economy, right? That changes these things. But according to the story here from the Federal Reserve Bank of St. Louis, as provided by the New York Post, 105.8 million people are not in the labor force. That comes after a surge of 832,000 dropping out of the labor force in June alone. So is this the boomers retiring? Is this people moving to other types of work? Is this a conversation of, you know what, none of it's worth it. I've got enough money and I'll just retire like this. It doesn't matter what the existence is. It's better than going to work every day. And I'll do some, I don't know, some kind of OnlyFans thing and I'll make a couple of bucks that way. I don't know what to make of this, because this is higher than the Great Recession. This is higher than COVID. You tell me, Fingers, what the hell?
1: Well, two things. One, COVID changed the mindset of many Americans as far as what work's role is in their life. And you know, you start hearing these numbers about, oh, this is the largest number of people not participating in the workforce. And part of it you naturally want to assume is, geez, the boomers are retiring. You got more people who are calling it quits and moving into retirement. But there's a quote here in the story. It says, we've got a big problem.
0: To say who let the dogs out?
1: That's what the kids like to call it. Callback, ladies and gentlemen.
0: Huh?
1: We've got a big problem with the flight from work of prime age men. And that's what's been carrying the overall prime age labor force participation.
0: About the men.
1: Yes.
0: By what did they say what they consider prime age men? Because when we talk about labor force, they talk about people 16 years of age and up. Right? So that's where the cutoff is, age 16. I was curious if they gave it, because I don't remember that from the article, if they gave what the prime men age is, because I would assume they're talking about us, Fingers.
1: Hey,
0: prime men.
1: Don't blame me. I'm a prime man who has 14 gigs. Mm. So I'm doing my best, ladies and gentlemen.
0: You're trying to pick up the slack.
1: Yeah, I'm trying to keep the economy afloat with these hands.
0: Do you want the answer as to why prime men are not in the workforce?
1: I would love to hear your answer.
0: Or do you want to take this first? We both have the answer.
1: No, you go ahead.
0: Oh, this gets rough. The reason prime men are not in the workforce is because America, via culture, kicked them out of the workforce. They didn't get the promotion. A woman did. They didn't get the promotion because this group did. They didn't get the promotion because that group did. Now, I don't argue people of merit getting promotions. What I argue is, you pushed for 2 decades. You have to go to college. You have to go to college. If you don't have a college degree, you don't have anything. And the only thing these universities cared about, by their own admission, there are plenty of articles out there about it, is how many women they had and how many of this

0: group they had and how many of that group they had. They did nothing to attract men to colleges. As a matter of fact, men were called what? Toxic. Toxic masculinity. A host of these things. They were the problem. They were the issue. It's too many men. We need to have this. We need to have that. Is there any wonder why men are like, forget it. I don't need to be any part of this. I don't need that. I don't need anybody looking me the wrong way. I don't want to go through some kind of training. I don't want to be accused of anything. I'll find another way to do this. Thank you very much. Thank you, thank you, thank you. And then we have entire cultural conversations of whether or not men have been raised to actually be men, take on responsibility, and be able to work their way up, as opposed to those who come out of colleges into the workforce and think that everything is going to be handed to them, right? It's all going to get handed to them. They're going to have all this money, and they don't realize that they have to actually start and work and build a career. So 6-1, half a dozen the other, and pick them. But you tell me, where am I? Where? There's nothing sexist I said. There's nothing racist I said. I am discussing a fact. As a matter of fact, an undeniable fact. I would argue it with any college president anywhere in the country. Tell me where I'm wrong.
1: Well, I can tell you the first part, the answer to the first part of your question when it comes to what they consider prime age men. There's another quote here. Very roughly speaking, there are about 7 million of these men who are out of the workforce for the 25 to 54-year-olds.
0: Okay, rest my case.
1: So, but my question is, I just wonder how can you do that? How are you able to just say, you know what, that whole work thing, so last week.
0: Well,
1: I'm done with it. I am just going to, I don't know, are they cutting their losses as far as what they believe if they were passed over on that promotion and saying, I'm not participating in this, the whole system's rigged, so I'm selling off what I can and I'm just getting a studio apartment and I'm just going to try to hang out and lay low and live off of what I've built for the rest of my life? And of course, they're going to have a rude awakening that it's not going to last. How can you just quit your job and be like, I'm not working anymore?
0: So that can happen to some, but I think the problem with the argument is we're making an assumption that they built something, as opposed to mom and dad are still writing a check, as opposed to they're living in the basement. You know, it's one thing when your kid is going to college for the first couple of years and lives with you. It's one thing when the kid has graduated college and they come back home to live for a year while they're finding the job and getting things together. And you're kind of like, as a parent, I make the assumption that you're kind of happy to do that. They're getting themselves together. They're saving a couple bucks. They're being responsible. You're like, sure, how can I help?
1: Especially if they're paying off this huge student loan that they have.
0: I would argue almost for any reason. But then there are those, and we know this exists, whatever, it's too hard. I can't. You don't understand. It's tougher. You don't understand. I've been done wrong. You don't understand. I've been hurt. There is a resilience and perseverance factor out there that is killing us, the lack of those things. There is a parent who is way too nice to their kid. How many times have we discussed this? If you're more interested in being friends with your kid than being a parent to your kid, you're not doing your kid any good whatsoever. And then there is the entitlement of, well, I'm not immediately making six figures. I'm not immediately doing this. This isn't worth it. I'm not going to do this. No. Everyone's against me. It's their problem. And add all these things together and then add in, and I won't shy away from this. Culturally, we did this and we have to stop. Stop hating men. And that is absolutely true for the university set. And you think about where hires are and you think about what happens on college campuses. I didn't say anything out of school. Stop hating men and you will find that men come back. All I know is the military stopped hating men. They started focusing on lethality. They started focusing on physical fitness. They started focusing on standards. And in 2025, at this time, 2025, the Army and the Navy and the Air Force had all exceeded their recruitment goals. I think Marines hit their recruitment goals. So there's something to it. There's really something to it. Much more show to get to. This is Eat, Drink, Smoke.
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4: Iran showing more Republicans are on board with ending the conflict. The Senate previously rejected something similar. Fox's Chad Pergram.
5: A split House-Senate decision.
6: The current resolution is adopted.
7: And the motion is not agreed.
5: The House voting to shackle the president and end the fighting. Four Republicans joined all Democrats to halt the conflict. The president's supporters claim the vote undercuts American forces. The president's Senate allies rejected the House's Iran rebuke. The Senate defeated a similar war powers measure. Republicans contending that the U.S. has Iran on the ropes. But Senate Democrats chided Republicans for not intervening in the war. Congressional GOP leaders say it's unnecessary for Congress to flex war powers authorities. However, some Republicans demand answers about the Iran endgame.
4: The Pentagon asking Congress for more money to fund the war. And federal health officials are investigating a new outbreak involving the diarrhea-causing parasite Cyclospora. The outbreak included 72 people as of Wednesday. The FDA has not yet identified which products are linked to the illnesses. 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
4: Tonight is take two for the White House Correspondents Association dinner. The original event called off back in April after an armed man tried to launch an attack at the Washington Hilton.
19: Tonight's White House Correspondents dinner will be held at the Waldorf Astoria. President Trump is expected to attend and speak. Earlier this week, Secret Service Director Sean Curran spoke about the security environment. He said they've opened 10,000 investigations just this year involving threats to their protectees.
20: The numbers are numbers at this agency, and certainly I have never seen in my 24-year career. They're off the charts. The threat, picture and environment is as large as I've ever seen it.
19: While most of the president's cabinet will attend tonight's dinner, the First Lady, Secretary of State Marco Rubio, and Vice President Vance will not due to prior commitments. Jessica Rosenthal, Fox News.
4: President Trump announcing a newly signed U.S.-Saudi civilian nuclear cooperation agreement will be strictly contingent on Saudi Arabia normalizing relations with Israel and joining the Abraham Accords. Fox's Peter Ducey with more on this from the White House.
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1: 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Always put out there working class, working people. Always put out there inequality. Always put out there the top 1%. They speak the same way because it's easy to draw appeal that way.
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4: Well, Friday looks like we got sunshine to look forward to and celebrate with today and a high of 77. Now, 50% chance of showers after 2 on Saturday, partly sunny and 77. Sunday, we're looking at mostly sunny at a high of 80. A nice weekend in front of us. 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
5: A magnitude 5.0 earthquake struck roughly 24 miles southeast of Miami, Texas, not Florida, in the state's panhandle region at 5:21 a.m. local time. The quake's epicenter was relatively shallow at 3.42 miles below the surface. According to the USGS earthquake catalog, this was the strongest earthquake recorded in the Texas panhandle and only the fourth magnitude 4.0 stronger earthquake to strike the region since 1900. The quake was felt in Amarillo, Texas, as well as Oklahoma City, and as far east as Tulsa, Oklahoma. My gosh. President Donald Trump signaled he is not yet ready to negotiate a new ceasefire with Iran, saying they need more of the same following several consecutive days of airstrikes. Here's our Tom Danheiser with more. Tom, what's going on?
6: Well, the U.S. military carried out a 13th consecutive night of Iran strikes Thursday. The war is expanding to another part of the region as U.S. President Donald Trump threatened Iran and its allies in Yemen with major military punishment if more attacks are launched at Saudi vessels in the Red Sea. There are signs the U.S. is preparing to ramp up military operations in the Middle East, including an increase in the number of refueling aircraft deployed to Israel, American B-1 bombers leaving U.K. bases, and dozens more medics being sent to a sprawling base in Germany. Meanwhile, President Trump said that Iran remains a threat despite recent U.S. military action, warning the regime still has evil intentions. Israel has warned Tehran on Thursday that any attack on Israel would trigger a crushing response, and the Pentagon continues insisting the Strait of Hormuz is open, but traffic through the vital waterway is at a crawl. This is helping push global oil prices back over $100 a barrel for the first time in over 2 months. George?
5: Thank you, Thomas. Patients experiencing severe heart attacks may have significantly higher concentrations of micro and nanoplastics in their blood compared to individuals with stable heart conditions, according to new research. Italian researchers analyzed blood samples from the coronary arteries of

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2: 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And then I go to Boyne City on Saturdays, and that's 8 to 1. Those are the two. 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
0: Are you a farmer interested in being on the show? 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
6: Fox News, I'm Sue Guzman. The U.S. completing a 13th night of strikes against Iran. President Trump telling Axios he's close to ordering a massive attack soon. Indiana Senator Jim Banks tells Fox he supports the move.
7: This is the only thing the Iranians understand, and that's the full force of the American military. They have to feel the pain.
6: President Trump promising lower utility prices for communities building data centers.
8: Nearly 24 Republican governors are sending a White House ratepayer protection pledge, joining tech firms promising to cover the cost of higher utility use for data centers.
9: This is how we'll grow our economy, lower the cost of living.
8: President Trump says data centers are critical to AI development.
6: NYPD investigating 2 stabbings on New York's Upper West Side as possible hate attacks after an Asian man and a Jewish man were stabbed with a screwdriver by a man yelling Allahu Akbar. 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
11: Well, our Friday looks like we got sunshine to look forward to and celebrate with today and a high of 77. Now, 50% chance of showers after 2 on Saturday, partly sunny and 77. Sunday, we're looking at mostly sunny at a high of 80. A nice weekend in front of us. 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
6: Your child is sick. 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But Starlight has taught us four other words that make all the difference. The power of play. Healing begins with happiness. That's why Starlight Children's Foundation provides programs to hospitalized kids to deliver happiness when it matters most.

0: allegedly linked to the outbreak. The CDC reported this week that people across 41 states have come down with a parasite. John Saucier, Fox News.
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7: Well, our Friday looks like we got sunshine to look forward to and celebrate with today and a high of 77. Now, 50% chance of showers after 2 on Saturday, partly sunny and 77. Sunday, we're looking at mostly sunny at a high of 80. A nice weekend in front of us. Now, you're up to date on Triple Talk, WMKT.
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8: Fox News, I'm Ted Lindner. The U.S. completing a 13th night of strikes against Iran. President Trump telling Axios he's close to ordering a massive attack soon. Indiana Senator Jim Banks on Fox says he supports the move.
9: This is the only thing the Iranians understand, and that's the full force of the American military. They have to feel the pain.
8: This is President Trump is set to deliver remarks at Senator Lindsey Graham's funeral next week at the National Cathedral in Washington. Graham passing away back on July 11th at 71 years old. Federal health officials investigating a new outbreak involving the diarrhea-causing parasite Cyclospora.
10: The outbreak included 72 people as of Wednesday. The Food and Drug Administration has not yet identified which products are linked to the illnesses, and officials have not said where the cases are located, but the FDA has been testing lettuce samples from Taylor Farms.
8: It's Fox's John Saucier. 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
12: Well, our Friday looks like we got sunshine to look forward to and celebrate with today and a high of 77. Now, 50% chance of showers after 2 on Saturday, partly sunny and 77. Sunday, we're looking at mostly sunny at a high of 80. A nice weekend in front of us. 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
12: More strikes in Iran. I'm Ted Lindner, Fox News. The U.S. military completing a 13th night of airstrikes against Iran Thursday, and there's no signs of letting up. Fox's Kevin Cork with the latest from Washington.
13: When it comes to the U.S. retaliating against the Iranian regime and its proxies in the Middle East for their behavior, the president's policy isn't quite so limited. Just ask the Secretary of State.
14: The president's policy is a head for an eye. I mean, honestly, that's what it's going to be. I mean, they will pay a very heavy price for the things they're doing.
13: Rubio's comments in response to new threats from the regime, and they come as the U.S. carries out a 13th consecutive night of

0: A high of 77. Now 50% chance of showers after 2 on Saturday. Partly sunny and 77. Sunday we're looking at mostly sunny at a high of 80. A nice weekend in front of us. 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
6: Day 13 of strikes. I'm Sue Guzman, Fox News. The United States has completed strikes on Iran for the 13th consecutive night. Fox's Kevin Cork tells us President Trump has contingency plans in place. The latest strikes are not a deterrent from attacks in the Strait of Hormuz.
7: If the Iranian regime, led by the IRGC, doesn't stop attacking ships through the Strait of Hormuz, or if the regime's proxies don't stop doing the same in the Red Sea, they're going to get hammered. That, according to Axios. The outlet reports President Trump is stating very plainly he's considering a major escalation in the conflict with Iran. That warning comes amid a 13th consecutive day of attacks now completed on critical infrastructure and other assets. Oh, and there's more. He's also warning Iran's proxies, writing in a post on Truth Social, quote, "The Houthis are a surrogate and or proxy of Iran, and major military punishment will be inflicted upon Iran." And, of course, the Houthis themselves.
6: And the House has passed a resolution to restrict President Trump and halt the conflict in Iran. Fox's Chad Pergram reports.
8: A split House-Senate decision.
9: The current resolution is adopted.
10: And the motion is not agreed.
8: The House voting to shackle the president and end the fighting. Four Republicans joined all Democrats to halt the conflict. The president's supporters claim the

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1: Fox News, I'm Ted Lindner. The U.S. completing a 13th night of strikes against Iran Thursday. President Trump telling Axios he's close to ordering a massive attack soon. Indiana Senator Jim Banks telling Fox he supports the move.
2: This is the only thing the Iranians understand, and that's the full force of the American military. They have to feel the pain.
1: Check your refrigerator. More than 1.5 million dozen eggs sold across six states being recalled over possible salmonella contamination. The FDA saying Midwest Poultry Services voluntarily recalling nearly 1.5 million dozen eggs sold under brands including Kroger, Simple Truth, Country Morning, and Sunups. The eggs distributed in Texas, Oklahoma, Arkansas, Louisiana, New Mexico, and Mississippi. Officials say the contamination discovered during routine testing. No illnesses have been reported so far. Consumers should not eat the recalled eggs and should return them to the store for a full refund. 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
4: Well, our Friday looks like we got sunshine to look forward to and celebrate with today and a high of 77. Now, 50% chance of showers after 2 on Saturday, partly sunny and 77. Sunday, we're looking at mostly sunny and a high of 80. A nice weekend in front of us. 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
5: Striking Iran. I'm Ted Lindner, Fox News. The U.S. military completing a 13th night of airstrikes against Iran on Thursday, and there's no signs of letting up.
6: When it comes to the U.S. retaliating against the Iranian regime and its proxies in the Middle East for their behavior, the president's policy isn't quite so limited. Just ask the Secretary of State.
7: The president's policy is a head for an eye. I mean, honestly, that's what it's going to be. I mean, they will pay a very heavy price for the things they're doing.
6: Rubio's comments in response to new threats from the regime, and they come as the U.S. carries out a 13th consecutive night of strikes, with the U.S. warning that the IRGC-led government will suffer the consequences for its actions and those perpetrated by its proxies like the Houthis over in the Red Sea and elsewhere.
5: Fox's Kevin Cork. This morning, a series of explosions heard near a military base hosting U.S. forces in northern Iraq, hours after the U.S. military said they had wrapped up their 13th night of strikes. The House has passed a resolution to restrict President Trump and halt the war in Iran, showing more Republicans are on board with ending the conflict. The Senate previously rejected something similar. Fox's Chad Pergram.
8: A split House-Senate decision.
9: The current resolution is adopted.
10: And the motion is not agreed.
8: The House voting to shackle the president and end the fighting. Four Republicans joined all Democrats to halt the conflict. The president's supporters claimed the vote undercuts American forces. The president's Senate allies rejected the House's Iran rebuke. The Senate defeated a similar war powers measure. Republicans contending that the U.S. has Iran on the ropes.
5: And check your refrigerator. More than 1.5 million dozen eggs sold across six states being recalled over possible salmonella contamination. The FDA saying Midwest Poultry Services voluntarily recalling the eggs sold under the brands, including Kroger, Simple Truth, Country Morning, and Sunups. Consumers should not eat the recalled eggs and should return them to the store for a full refund. 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
11: Hello, everyone. 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Thank you for joining me for the 52-episode podcast series, The Life of Jesus.
12: Neil McDonough portrays Jesus. Stacey Keach, Sean Astin, Michael

0: substantial energy inflation, particularly on the diesel side. That's where we could get to $200 a barrel and really infiltrate every nook and cranny of the economy.
1: Oil prices have fallen back this morning. Over a fifth of Americans have broken up with a partner due to their annoying sleep habits. The new research says snoring was the most common complaint, along with excessive tossing and turning and stealing the covers.
2: This is why you're breaking up. You have a lot of other issues that have not been dealt with.
1: I don't know, man. If I don't get my sleep, I get cranky, and that affects everything.
2: Uh-oh. 23 minutes now after the hour.
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0: There's one man on this earth who really, truly gets it.
1: So they are defining American success through the lens of Marxism. But we're not Marxists. And of course, we always fail. Look at this. They don't have Medicare for all. And by the way, how many of you have paid into Medicare? Their proposal is free for everybody now, including illegal aliens. Now, no system can survive that, can it? And if it does, you're not going to get any quality health care, and you're going to be in line for months and months and months.
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0: No word of any casualties. Kenmore Air float plane carrying 22 people making an emergency landing. And it also caught fire near Susia Island in Washington State, San Juan Island. The sheriff's office says one person's in critical condition. Others sustained head injuries, broken bones, and lacerations. 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
3: Well, our Friday looks like we got sunshine to look forward to and celebrate with today and a high of 77. Now, 50% chance of showers after 2 on Saturday, partly sunny and 77. Sunday, we're looking at mostly sunny and a high of 80. A nice weekend in front of us. 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

0: been completed. Bertha has weakened to a tropical depression after moving inland near the border of Texas and Louisiana. Weather officials say heavy rains are expected to continue along the Texas Gulf and South Texas. President Trump had governors and electricity companies join a voluntary pledge to shield U.S. consumers from higher utility bills from data centers amid the artificial intelligence boom.
1: Your community and your state's going to become rich, and there's very little disruption. And again, if you don't take all that money, somebody else is going to take it. You might as well do it yourselves.
0: The president first announced the pledge in March. A German Society of Ophthalmology study shows that women cry on average up to 64 times a year. On the other hand, men cry up to 17 times.
2: All right, so for women, that's more than once a week.
0: Yeah, yeah, I would say so.
2: Yeah?
0: Well, because it's like you cry. Like for me personally, I'll cry if I'm angry. I'll cry if I'm upset. Okay. Sometimes I cry if I'm happy or if I'm like really moved. Okay. Like it's not just one emotion attached to it.
2: What if you want something?
3: I want that.
2: Yeah, does that work?
0: I'd like to think I don't sound like that in my 30s. No? Are you telling me?
2: I'm just asking.
0: I don't think I've ever seen you cry now that I think about it.
2: What? Men cry, according to your calculations, once every 3 weeks.
0: I haven't seen it in all the time I've worked here.
2: No. Probably won't. 6 minutes now in front of the hour.
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0: 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I'm Nick Rudy with your local news. After more than a century in downtown Boyne City, Bob Mather's Ford will close September 1st. Owner Robert Mather said Ford Motor Company required costly building upgrades that he says were financially impossible for them to meet. The dealership has operated at its Water Street location since 1917 and has been owned by the Mathers family since 1973. The closure will affect 9 employees and leave local Ford owners traveling to Charlevoix, Petoskey, or Gaylord for dealership service. Mather says he hopes a future owner may continue operating a service or body shop at the site. FEMA is reminding local flood survivors to carefully read any disaster assistance letters they receive. The agency says a notice saying you're not approved doesn't always mean you've been denied. It may simply mean FEMA needs more information, such as proof of insurance, identity, or home ownership. Anyone who disagrees with FEMA's decision can appeal within 60 days by submitting supporting documentation. Applicants can also check their status and upload documents online through disasterassistance.gov or visit a disaster recovery center. A Moran woman has pleaded guilty to filing a false federal income tax return after prosecutors say she failed to report more than $1.6 million in income from alleged embezzlement and gambling winnings between 2021 and 2024. 36-year-old Aaron Patty Covio has agreed to repay more than $535,000 to the IRS and $1.75 million to her former employer. She faces up to 3 years in federal prison at sentencing later this year. In sports, the Tigers beat the Royals 4-3. James Outman's 3-run home run in the bottom of the 7th was the difference maker. Game 2 is tonight at 6:40. The Pit Spitters take on the Flying Mummies in Richmond tonight at 6:35, and the Red Wings are out on the Patrick Kane sweepstakes as he's returned to the Chicago Blackhawks on a 2-year deal. Today will be sunny, highs in the upper 70s. Tonight stays mostly clear, lows in the mid-50s. Tomorrow brings mostly sunny skies with a chance of afternoon showers, highs near 77. Sunday looks mostly sunny and warmer, highs around 81. That's your weather forecast. I'm Nick Rudy for 102.3 and 103.3 FM, 1270 AM, Triple Talk, WMKT.
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7: 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Michael Patrick Shields is my name. Tony Cuthbert is the orchestra director and the producer, and we have a cast of thousands for you this morning. One bite, everyone knows the rules. Another one this afternoon, who knows when you might be listening, tuned into the broadcast, the transmission, if you will. And we're interested in broadcasting, we're interested in radio, and we're interested in modern communication. So, an interesting story comes out of Miami, as many of them do. It's not a Florida man story, it's actually a Florida woman story. A news anchor there who decided to post a bikini picture to social media. Now, these days, you might not find that strange, but the TV station in Miami had put out an edict. It said, let's not act like influencers if you want to be a TV news anchor. You

These vacation photos that she posted were from a trip to Fiji. And it was just a few weeks after the station's senior management sent a memo telling the quote-unquote journalists to stop using social media for foolish nonsense and acting like influencers. So, you had Janice Fernandez, a WPLG TV news anchor, six-time Emmy winner, sharing Instagram posts showing herself in a bright red bikini emerging from crystal clear water at the Cloud Nine floating resort, leaning against a bar in the swimsuit and raising a glass and having shots at the tropical getaway. Now, here's the trick of it. Fernandez is a former Miss Miami who was the fourth runner-up in the Miss Florida pageant, and then somehow ended up being a TV news anchor, quote-unquote, journalist. So you see, I might suggest to the news anchor that when you hire a beauty model to be a news anchor, maybe you shouldn't be surprised at what happens. Because did that model decide to get into journalism and news to be a reporter or to be a TV star? And really, let's put it this way too. Do news anchors really do any reporting, or do they just look good, sound good, and read the teleprompter well? You know, it's show business, right? Well, wait a minute. No, it's journalism. Well, which is it? Well, when the social media comes in between, it's hard to say. So she posted the videos despite the memo from the vice president of news urging the employees to stop posting content that blurred the line between journalism and social media influencers. Too many of our social media accounts are being used for foolish nonsense, he wrote to the staffers. We don't want dance videos with our staff. We don't want fashion shows or outfits of the day or silly content that detracts from you as journalists. So you see a lot of that, don't you? Yeah, you see it with our politicians, too. I mean, the people running for office right now are putting out dance videos, singing karaoke and stuff. So anyway, they didn't want especially any of the silly stuff coming from the newsroom or the studios or the set, because the memo said we should never produce that content and absolutely never inside the station or the newsroom. People are sort of depending on news anchors to be dependable and arbiters of news and have good judgment. So they warn the employees, you know, we have standards. Your station social media accounts will be used to share news, weather, sports information, and drive traffic to the newscasts or the website. Now, he also went so far as to say that these guidelines apply to personal social media accounts. Now, there it gets tricky. He says whether you're working or not, you still represent the station. And you have to remember your role as a credible, trusted journalist, not a Kardashian. And then he said, some of what I see is cringeworthy. So, the memo didn't tell employees they couldn't post vacation photos or daily life activities. And, you know, we do live in Florida, they do, and so people wear bikinis to the beach, and the photo was tasteful, the pictures. But the news director urged them to remember the public confidence in journalism is already under strain. He said, I'm exhausted to have to repeat this, but we're not influencers. We're journalists. And so this is a tricky line. He says people are losing trust in the news. There's fake news. It's starting to stick. And unprofessional behavior only adds fuel to the fire. The likes and follows are not worth eroding your credibility and the credibility of the news organization. So how do you feel about that? Do you trust a news anchor when you see that they've posted wacky pictures? Halloween, I don't know what they're up to, dancing, singing, karaoke, going on and saying, oh, look, my tie matches her dress today, we're twinnies, or whatever it might be. Does it make you feel more connected to your local news anchor?

0: Would some good solid reporting make you feel like, yeah, we're in good hands here with this station? I can trust them. They're going to look after what's going on. They're going to break the stories. They're going to hold truth to power. Well, which is it? Because it doesn't seem like maybe you can have both. Or maybe you can. Can the silly person doing a cat trick also run over to City Hall and find out where the money's going, where is the corruption, etc.? Are you an influencer? And then you get into, of course, are they getting paid somehow to wear that red bikini? And this is all the new world that we are now in. And, you know, to my point, now I'm a talk show host. I always say I'm not a journalist. I'm not a reporter. I'm a talk show host, and that doesn't mean I don't question people, or that doesn't mean I don't write stories or create stories, but I'm a talk show host, not a news anchor. So I give myself some benefit of the doubt, but I do try to remember that I can't do silly things in a responsible position like the one I have blessed to have. I have sponsors to look out for, and listeners to look out for, and coworkers to look out for, and I'm not bragging. I'm just saying, what do you think? Hello, friends. It's Friday. It's Michael Patrick Shields through the AT&T microphones. I don't know. You can go on my social media and you'll find out that I'm kind of a geek. I like Formula One racing and Italy and, you know, Jennifer Hudson. That pretty much, James Bond and Batman pretty much sums it up. Through the AT&T microphones, I welcome you to a Firekeepers Casino Friday, another place I like too. Shocked to learn there's gambling going on here.
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2: After avoiding debates for months, John James just made it clear why. When questioned by Perry Johnson about his support for the reviled Killswitch mandate and being funded by data center developers, John James strangely replied,
3: "I know when you were born, black people could still be bought and sold in this country, but no one owns me."
2: Huh? 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John James is no conservative. He's a lying liberal. John James as governor? Terrifying thought. 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
4: I'm Perry Johnson, and I approve this message. 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
5: Where does your generosity to Mercy Ships go? To a small fishing village in Africa. To the hopes of a boy. To his dreams of playing soccer. To the hands of a surgeon. The long recovery. Until one day. The joy of finally being part of the team. Where does your generosity go? Wherever Mercy does.
6: Nicole Kessler with Ag Headline News. I'm Brownfield. A market analyst says wheat futures have been trying to rally this month.
7: The world, I believe, is getting very, very nervous about getting wheat out of Russia and potentially out of Ukraine.
6: The founder of an ag market intelligence firm suggests agriculture has never faced so much uncertainty.
8: We have not only Russia and Ukraine, you know, we have trade war plus real war plus the tremendous escalation again in the Black Sea.
6: Senate lawmakers

0: questioned U.S. Trade Representative Jamison Greer about ag exports on Wednesday.
1: Everyone said trade would collapse. We've never exported as much as we are now.
0: And the new CEO of the United Soybean Board says increasing demand is needed to help improve farmer profitability.
2: There's a lot of versatility in this product, and we need to capture more opportunities to impact U.S. consumers and keep that product at home.
0: I'm Nicole Heslop with Brownfield. Hello.

welcome back to a Friday. It's Michael Patrick Shields. Blue Cross has Michigan covered head to toe, inside and out, ready to help with health and wellness resources for the body and mind. And you can learn more at bcbsm.com. I get exhausted with people who jump on social media and want to talk about how other countries are so much better than ours. And it's not that I have my eyes closed, it's just that people take what they read at face value and go and shove it around and promote it all around, and they don't really know the facts. And I don't really know the facts either, so I'm very cautious, especially when I criticize the USA or look at some other country and say, isn't that great? Our old friend Rich Kincaid, the sportscaster who's turned into a comedian, and he used to do the sports on this program, the Red Wing reports and what have you, well, he's become a bit outspoken on social media, and he posted something he reposted, actually, on Facebook about somebody saying they live in Sweden. We have Social Security and affordable health care and strict gun laws and 5 weeks paid annual leave and a year of maternity leave. We stay at the hospital for one night, and it costs only $10, and prescription drugs have an annual cap of $210. We're not communists. We're socio-democratic, and our freedoms are not inhibited. Well, okay. This is the claim of somebody who posted about Sweden, and oh, good old Rich decided to repost it, and probably, you know, with the presumption, how come we don't have that here? Well, I wish we had it here, too. It sounds pretty good. However, before you go idolizing Sweden and villainizing the United States, there are some facts that are worth looking at, such as Sweden has shifted to one of Europe's strictest immigration frameworks. They used to have historically open-door asylum policies, and now they have severe restrictions and aggressive deportation measures. The government prioritizes highly qualified labor over asylum. In other words, if you're coming there, you have to have a skill and be willing to do a job, not just come looking for all those benefits that the person talked about. So, if you want all that stuff that you like so much, are you willing to have a strict immigration policy with aggressive deportation measures? I don't think so, because you've been screaming and lighting your hair on fire about it here. So there's that. Let's talk about taxes. Sweden's tax system relies on a mix of high labor, consumption, and corporate taxes to fund what is extensively a welfare state. So, municipal income tax, 32%. An additional 20% national tax if you have a high income, 20% corporate tax, and a value-added tax, the VAT, of 25%. Are you willing to pay all of that in order to have the things that this person living in Sweden was touting? Are you? I know you're going to say tax the rich and leave everybody out, but that's not how Sweden does it, according to the stats that I just read. Now, I have fuzzy math, but these are not suppositions. These are statistics and facts about Sweden. I'm not picking on Sweden, and I'm not being blind to, you know, the improvements that we might be able to get here in the United States. However, you want all that stuff that Sweden has? Sweden's unemployment rate is 9.4% right now. Seasonally adjusted, 8.7. Okay? So this represents an increase compared to earlier in the spring when youth unemployment was 24%. What are all those young people doing?

Is that what you want in Sweden, in the United States? Oh, here's another one you're going to love. No statutory minimum wage. Sweden has no government-mandated minimum wage. Are you willing to do that? Minimum pay scales, annual raises, overtime rates, and vacations are entirely decided by industry-specific bargaining agreements. No minimum wage. So, I'm just saying, when you post something like that, look a little bit deeper and say, they're doing that somehow. They're not just handing it out. How are they doing that? Abdul Al-Sayed, for instance, is an example. He's running for United States Senate. He wants to get the Democrat nomination. And so he talks about taxing the rich and being of the people. And guess what? They saw him campaigning with a super expensive wristwatch. They said, wait a minute. He's talking about, well, no, he's a doctor who went to Columbia University. Somehow he got money and somehow he likes watches. Are you willing to tell him what kind of watch he could wear if he wants to be a United States senator who talks about the poor? Does that mean you have to be poor to talk about the poor? I'm just saying. You want to run for office? Be ready for it. And by the way, two guys who were stars and who have really waned now, Tiger Woods and Phil Mickelson. PGA Tour is back at it this weekend. It'll be on in Detroit soon and also at Warwick Hills. They were not at Royal Birkdale last weekend. And so it's the first time since 1989 that neither Tiger Woods nor Phil Mickelson appeared in a single major championship this year. That's the first time since all those years ago. We really have moved on from them, it seems. At Meijer, you get more of the things you want most, more local produce, more home decor, more free prescriptions, and golf balls, too. And you get them all for less at Meijer. So why would you pay more? You're listening to Michael Patrick Shields. Thank you also to Americans for Prosperity for their participation in this program today. 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MPS through the AT&T microphones. It's Friday.

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5: If you look at a historical chart, right now interest rates are in a pretty good position. They're not where people want them to be. We're very used to these low rate environments, whether it be back in the 80s when rates were in the teens, or even in 1999 when rates touched on 9%. There have been

0: Series of times where rates have been much higher than they are now. I think what's really, really important, and we've talked about this before, is to realize that when you need to buy a house, when life happens and you can go ahead and make that happen, you always will have the opportunity to refinance that mortgage at a later time. We've seen periods of time where folks have done that. We had plenty of clients that purchased homes in 2024 or 2025 locked in at 7%. Earlier this year, they refinanced down to 5.99. So those opportunities will come available. You need to be able to afford the payment as it is right now, but knowing that your payment will probably get lower over the next 1 to 3 years when a refinance opportunity hits means that's not going to be your payment forever. And historically, that's always proven to be the case, and history does tend to repeat itself.
1: Andrew Abood talked to Bill Crino, who learned the violin through the Suzuki method, at his podcast called The A-List Hour. What's that all about, Alfie?
2: There was a method, a Japanese method of teaching violin at the time. It's called the Suzuki method. And everything that you learned in Suzuki had to be memorized. And so you would start at a very young age. I started, I think, 4 or 5 years old.
3: Really?
2: And everything was by memorization. And you progressed through a series of books. And it was rigorous practice and study and everything else. I went through all of that as a young kid. And the interest, and I did not like any of it at the time, you know, because I wanted to be more of a kid. But it was a big thing in my house, and we were required to practice.
1: Congratulations on a skill for a lifetime. The A-List Hour with Andrew Abood. 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
4: 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I'm Nick Rudy with your local news. After more than a century in downtown Boyne City, Bob Mather's Ford will close September 1st. Owner Robert Mather said Ford Motor Company required costly building upgrades that he says were financially impossible for them to meet. The dealership has operated at its Water Street location since 1917 and has been owned by the Mathers family since 1973. The closure will affect 9 employees and leave local Ford owners traveling to Charlevoix, Petoskey, or Gaylord for dealership service. Mather says he hopes a future owner may continue operating a service or body shop at the site. FEMA is reminding local flood survivors to carefully read any disaster assistance letters they receive. The agency says a notice saying you're not approved doesn't always mean you've been denied. It may simply mean FEMA needs more information, such as proof of insurance, identity, or home ownership. Anyone who disagrees with FEMA's decision can appeal within 60 days by submitting supporting documentation. Applicants can also check their status and upload documents online through disasterassistance.gov or visit a disaster recovery center. A Moran woman has pleaded guilty to filing a false federal income tax return after prosecutors say she failed to report more than $1.6 million in income from alleged embezzlement and gambling winnings between 2021 and 2024. 36-year-old Aaron Patty Covio has agreed to repay more than $535,000 to the IRS and $1.75 million to her former employer. She faces up to 3 years in federal prison at sentencing later this year. In sports, the Tigers beat the Royals 4-3. James Outman's 3-run home run in the bottom of the 7th was the difference maker. Game 2 is tonight at 6:40. The Pit Spitters take on the Flying Mummies in Richmond tonight at 6:35. And the Red Wings are out on the Patrick Kane sweepstakes as he's returned to the Chicago Blackhawks on a 2-year deal. Today will be sunny, highs in the upper 70s. Tonight stays mostly clear, lows in the mid-50s. Tomorrow brings mostly sunny skies with a chance of afternoon showers, highs near 77. Sunday looks mostly sunny and warmer, highs around 81. That's your weather forecast. I'm Nick Rudy for 102.3 and 103.3 FM, 1270 AM Triple Talk, WMKT.
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and Saturday and then Monday. Well, you know, you can pretty much get Lotto anytime you want, but I'm just saying, don't forget, get yourself in the action because somebody has to win. And you can play at your lottery retailer or at MichiganLottery.com or the Michigan Lottery app. And don't forget, over $1 billion every year goes to the school aid fund because you and I play the Michigan Lottery. How about Abdul El-Sayed? He's crafty. He's a Democrat running for the United States Senate. He wants to get the nomination. The primary is just around the corner. And he put out a post that said, "It's impossible to ignore the way people online make fun of my opponent for things that have nothing to do with her policies or politics. It's unkind and unhelpful. If you support me, please stop. Focus on the issues. Congresswoman Stevens, blah, blah, blah, blah, blah." Then he goes through the laundry list of things, you know, that he don't like about her. Policy issues, of course. But don't you find it a little, oh, what's the word? It's just a little bit tricky because now you want to know, right? Oh, what are people saying about her? You'll go and find it. And you might laugh and you might say, oh, yeah, that is kind of funny. She is sort of unusual, whatever you're going to say. By saying on his post not to do it, isn't it kind of a backwards way of drawing people to check it out? It's become impossible to ignore the way people online make fun of my opponent. Congresswoman Haley Stevens. I don't know. I think it's a psych game. Maybe I'm thinking too much into it, but I think it is. President Biden in 2021 said Russia interfered with the election. There was no evidence, and the media had no questions. They just went along with it. Last week, Donald Trump announced that China interfered in the election, and he puts out documents, and the media spends the whole night trying to discredit him. Just saying. I'm just saying. It's Michael Patrick Shields with you. John James, member of Congress, who is running for governor. He wants the GOP nomination in that same primary. He leads Michigan lawmakers in missed votes in Congress. He was elected to the United States House of Representatives, and among the entire delegation, Democrats and Republicans, he has missed more votes in Congress than anybody else, and he hasn't even really been there that long. Just saying, not saying. John James now wants to sanction Canada over that wildfire smoke that came down and shrouded Michigan in ugliness and probably, you know, hurt some people who have respiratory illness and so forth. So, there you go. He wants Canada to be held accountable. How a governor does that, I'm not sure, but he's in Congress now. And I don't think much is going to get done on issues like that between now and the election, so it looks good on copy and in the paper and online and on social media and on this syndicated radio show. It's Michael Patrick Shields with you on radio stations across the state of Michigan. Real radio that also becomes streaming audio and also become podcasts when the show is over. So you can click and choose through all the interviews and segments, play them over again, and share them if you want. Oh, boy. Jocelyn Benson, who's been the Secretary of State for the last 8 years, has a 60-point lead in the Democrat primary over Chris Swanson, who's been on the program and seems like a nice enough guy and a capable sheriff. But, 60 points in the primary. Now, I think people will still vote because they're going to vote in the Senate primary, but I wonder if there'll be any crossover votes. Democrats who say, well, she doesn't need my vote, I'll go vote in the Republican primary and screw around with that. Could that be? Some people said, by the way, that wildfire smoke was like smoking a pack of cigarettes a day. Armchair health experts and amateur weather forecasts are going on social media. I don't know if it's true or not, because I don't know if anything is true anymore. Ever. Well, Alyssa Slotkin was upset about it, too. Everybody's upset about it, because it's been a good shot at it.

getting some attention. That's what it's all about. It's Michael Patrick Shields with you through the AT&T microphones. Politics is our family business in Medias Virtus. The truth is in the middle. I want to talk about... I do want to talk about Tillman Fertitta. He owns the Houston Rockets basketball team. And the, what's his steakhouse? Lucky's. He's got a series of steak. It became super rich somehow in the hospitality business. And not only that, he is a big friend of Donald Trump and was named the U.S. ambassador to Italy. Now, for what it's worth, he's a Texan with a big old Texan accent. And he's been ambassador to Italy, and it seems like a strange clash of cultures because he doesn't seem to quite fit the role, even though he is of some Italian heritage. So for whatever reason, this guy, who my friends in Texas, well, let's just say they're Bushies, they're not fond of him at all. And what he did is about a month ago, he decided to go around Italy in a giant luxury yacht. And he went to Sicily and he went, you know, to here and there, and he would stop. And while he was there, he would come off the yacht and give a media interview, and he would meet the mayor or whatever, and then, you know, move on. So one time he said, "It's been a great pleasure to spend 45 minutes in your town." I'm like, "Wow." And he says, "I can't believe all the other places I'm going to go." I'm like, "Ooh, tell them that you were there for 45 minutes and it's really special." I'm like, "Come on. Woo. I was so happy to be here for 45 minutes. Anyway, you know I love Venice and you know I go there as often as I can. Venezia. Well, they weren't having it when he showed up in that big old yacht in Venice. They were steamed, and the Venetians are different. They held out signs saying, "Don't mess with Venice," like, "Don't mess with Texas." And they marched around carrying water toys and beach balls. And they said, "Venice is not the USA. We don't use Venice as a backdrop for your wealth and luxury." And so he got kind of embarrassed, Furman Tillman Fertitta did, because they were screaming out, "Shame." And remember, the St. Mark's Basin, they just stopped cruise ships from coming in there a couple of years ago because it was damaging the environment. These big old ships going into Venice, which floods as it is sometimes. So when he pulled up there in this massive yacht talking about Italians love America and America loves Italians, oh boy. And he was there during the festival season too. So it did not go so well. Grazie mille. Ciao, bella. Piacere di conoscerti.

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3: Buenos dias, amigo. Michael Patrick Shields. Que bola is what they might say in Cuba. And I've been lucky to have visited Cuba and Havana over the years a handful of times with some people you might know. And I want to talk a little bit about Cuba again today because when power grid collapsed again for the third time in 10 days recently, and when that happens, the entire country groans and the entire country worries. What happens if the power grid ever becomes unrecoverable? Cuba is sweltering right now without power. It's a 777-mile long island, 9.5 million people, and the old cliche is that it's 90 miles from Key West. But they have now been, since the fall of Venezuela, on a serious blockade designed to collapse the government. Now, this has been going on. They call it a blockade, whatever you want to call it, an embargo, meant for the government to say, all right, we give up, come in here and help us, we'll get rid of the communism. And this has gone on for decades and decades and decades. So here's the thing of it, though. The people who are suffering, well, are the people. Local blackouts, they've become used to. That happens all the time. But, you know, now, instead of salsa music in the streets, it's become so bad that the people have begun to break. And do you know how they express their frustration? Drumming pots and pans. That is the country's soundtrack. The shared misery of no sleep, ruined food, and fading hopes. Electricity only comes back sporadically. And you know what? When it comes on for an hour, it's not enough time to run the pump, to get water, or to charge the cell phones. So you get a cacophony of pans and pots banging because the people want the government to act now. The government says, nothing we can do. We don't have any fuel. So last week, 42-year-old Rodriguez Castro gave an interview to USA Today. And he told the reporters, you know, let's meet in one of my grandfather's old offices in Havana. And then they went to a restaurant. And this dude was wearing Hermes sneakers, a Rolex, official documents being carried in a Ferragamo bag. And he's talking about how the people can't live the way they do. So this is really weird. He said, if some point the revolution needs me to step up, I'll do it. Well, what do you say about that? Musicians, academics, diplomats, people were outraged by a display from someone like that, saying that he could take control even though he's never been elected to anything. No institutional public functions. So what happens next in Havana, Cuba, with people hungry and starving? You're listening to Michael Patrick Shields, radio stations across the state of Michigan, worldwide at MIBig.

0: HavanaShow.com. Occasionally, I will send some level of charity to Havana, but I know it's like emptying the ocean with a teaspoon is what's happening until that government finally steps up and says, we can't handle this anymore, and people are suffering and starving. Now, here's a terrible, terrible, terrible tale of an Ohio mother and her four young children and her mother, the children's grandmother, killed in Toledo by carbon monoxide poisoning. They were in their car waiting for help with a flat tire. So Adriana Coleman lost five family members in the tragedy. They were stranded in the car, and when the rescuers opened the car, remember, carbon monoxide is odorless, the levels were at five times the lethal limit. And Adriana Coleman says, it seems surreal because life has stopped for me right now. I'm here, but I have no idea what I'm going to do when I walk out these hospital doors. I just want my babies. Among the dead were her four-year-old twins, her three-year-old daughter, and her two-year-old son, and their grandmother. Their limp bodies were discovered by the children's father when he got there to try to help with the flat tire. Tried to revive them, unsuccessful. Toledo Police Assistant Chief Kevin Braun said, there are no words that can erase the pain of a loss like this. Incredibly difficult time. Now, I don't know what might have been wrong with the car. I presume they were running the air conditioning in the hot temperatures, even though the tire was flat. But why did the carbon monoxide back up into the car? And how does that woman survive, Adriana Coleman? Please send her your prayers if you're so inclined. But her entire family, gone. All those years of raising those children, and oh, by the way, the one person who might be able to comfort her, her own mother, also gone. How can these kinds of things happen in the world? And you might say, what God would let that happen? And somebody will say, well, it's God's plan, it's a mystery. I'm not buying it. I don't know what to say. I don't know what to say. It's Michael Patrick Shields. The Lord has given me a well-instructed tongue to know the word that sustains the weary. 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
4: 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But the way that you give gifts and the way that you show gratitude can show sometimes how much elegance you have. And whether it's old money or new money.
5: Never thank old money too loudly for a gift. The gift isn't the gift, it's a test. And how you open it tells them everything. 1. Don't guess the price. The flicker in your eyes that weighs what it cost is the first thing they look for. 2. Don't overthink. The hand on the chest, the "you shouldn't have" 3 times, that says you weren't expecting to be treated well. 3. Don't rush to repay. Promising something back turns a gift into a debt. Let it land. But the real test comes later. They're not watching the room when you open it. They're watching the months after. Do you use the thing? Or does it sit on a shelf, too important to touch? They gave you something to live with, not to worship. Someone hands you a gift worth more than you'd ever buy yourself. Do you accept it simply, or insist on giving something back?
4: Thank you very much for the lessons on how to gracefully receive and give gifts. It's Michael Patrick Shields through the AT&T microphone. Thank you for listening.
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7: They got some evil intentions. We cannot let them have a nuclear weapon.
6: President Trump branding the Islamic Republic while repeating his major theme in the war. No nukes for that nation. Fox's Madeline Rivera has more about how he may put the screws to Iran.
8: He tells Axios he is seriously considering restarting major combat operations in Iran, including strikes that would be bigger than the ones carried out in Operation Epic Fury. He did acknowledge that a decision has not been made yet, but it comes as the Wall Street Journal reports the president is losing patience over the conflict. He's reportedly become skeptical that negotiations with Iran can produce a lasting peace and is becoming more convinced that the regime will only bend to military pressure. Iran, though, has refused to capitulate despite the strikes. It rejected a U.S. ceasefire deal presented by Iraq. Iranian and Iraqi officials tell the New York Times.
6: At least seven explosions heard near a military base in a northern city in Iraq, which is host to U.S. forces. Location in that nation's semi-autonomous Kurdish region, the new explosion started in the morning local time. The workaround from President Trump and his tariff team. Fox's Jared Halpern has more from the White House.
9: Imports from 60 countries will face anywhere from 10 to 12.5% tariffs in response to what the Trump administration says are human rights abuse and distortive trade practices. The new tariffs will replace a temporary worldwide 10% tariff expiring Friday. The administration has relied on different authorities to maintain a tariff regime after the U.S. Supreme Court struck down so-called reciprocal tariffs in February.
6: More than 1.6 million dozen shelled eggs have been voluntarily recalled over potential salmonella contamination. The FDA says the eggs were sold in Texas, Oklahoma, Arkansas, Louisiana, New Mexico, and Mississippi. 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
13: 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I'm Nick Rudy with your local news. The Emmett County Sheriff's Office says there is no evidence that the serious incident at the BlissFest Music Festival was a targeted attack. Investigators say rumors circulating online, including claims that the victim, Lon Hartman, identified an attacker, are false and are making the investigation more difficult. Hartman suffered severe neck lacerations and remains at the

0: center of the ongoing investigation. The sheriff's office says it has received hundreds of tips and continues to ask anyone with information to contact investigators directly. A man connected to the investigation of the deadly 2025 Traverse City parking deck shooting has been sentenced to prison. 21-year-old Austin Bucco will serve between 38 and 90 months after pleading guilty to being a felon in possession of a firearm and lying to investigators. Prosecutors say Bucco was not charged in the killing of the parking services employee Lawrence Boyd IV, but investigators found photos showing him holding what they believe was the murder weapon just hours before the shooting. The two men accused of the homicide, Eugene Thompson and Hunter Vanderwall, are still awaiting trial in separate cases. A Kansas City family is thanking dozens of strangers after their 5-year-old son's prosthetic leg was recovered from Lake Michigan. Tripp Harris, who lost his left foot after a severe illness several years ago, was playing at Good Harbor Beach when strong waves pulled off his prosthetic. Beachgoers, scuba divers, volunteers with metal detectors, and park rangers spent 2 days searching before an unknown person found the leg washed ashore and turned it in to the ranger station. In sports, the Tigers beat the Royals 4-3. James Outman's 3-run home run in the bottom of the 7th was the difference maker. Game 2 is tonight at 6:40. The Pitt Spitters take on the Flying Mummies in Richmond tonight at 6:35, and the Red Wings are out on the Patrick Kane sweepstakes as he's returned to the Chicago Blackhawks on a 2-year deal. Today will be sunny, highs in the upper 70s. Tonight stays mostly clear, lows in the mid-50s. Tomorrow brings mostly sunny skies with a chance of afternoon showers, highs near 77. Sunday looks mostly sunny and warmer, highs around 81. That's your weather forecast. I'm Nick Rudy for 102.3 and 103.3 FM, 1270 AM Triple Talk, WMKT.
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11: Mesdames et messieurs, amigos. Ciao, amici. It's Michael Patrick Shields with you. Hope you know by now that we take the work seriously, but we don't take ourselves seriously. And politics is our family business. But in medias tot virtus, the truth is in the middle. One bite, everyone knows the rules. Another one as we come to you from the end of the road at the top of the world with a tale well calculated to keep you in suspense and a very pleasant day to you. Not such pleasant news is that the State Department of the United States is issuing a terrifying warning to all Americans overseas. Increased tensions in the Middle East. Due to heightened tensions in the Middle East, the security environment remains complex with the potential for unforeseen escalation. So we remind Americans in the region of the continued need for caution and encourage them to monitor the news for breaking development.

obedience according to the message. So if you're going overseas, go easy on the American logos, I think might be something to think about. And just be constantly aware of your escape route and register with the State Department in that country. Seems like a pain in the tuchus, but you can go online and do it very easily. That way they know you're in the country. Something happens, the USA knows you're there. All through the State Department website. And if you want valid information, go and look at the State Department briefing for the country you are going to. President Trump, you know, I think he thought it was going to be easy, that Iran would fall quickly, the people would rise up, and that didn't happen because they didn't have guns, and the government had guns. Seems simple as that. And now they are saying that Donald Trump is, well, it's dawning on him that this is complicated, that he's kicked over a hornet's nest, and his presidency might be remembered for some of the same things as Jimmy Carter. Because he used to make fun of Jimmy Carter, and he'd say, oh, I don't want to become another Jimmy Carter. Well, it's not so easy what Jimmy Carter did. He tried to rescue, remember, the hostages, and there was a helicopter accident, and it was embarrassing. And Donald Trump does not want to be embarrassed more than anything. I think we can all agree on that. Well, who does? And we don't want America to be embarrassed either, whether it's our commander-in-chief or the nation in general. So those of you who are hoping that bad things happen to him, think again. Because he does, whether you like it or not, represent the USA. You can say, not my president! But that's an immature thing to say, and to project that to the world is dangerous, too. Now, Mike Lindell, you can make fun of if you want to. The chief executive of MyPillow, and he is the leader of the election denial movement. And he was endorsed by President Trump for Minnesota governor. Yeah, he's running for governor in Minnesota, and it turns out he's not registered to vote in Minnesota. Seems like something you might take care of. He's 65 years old, and the biggest problem was not his registration status, but that the Minnesota Republican Party didn't really want much to do with him, even though Trump endorsed him. And the party is saying Mike Lindell can't win. Nobody's going to take him seriously. So they're trying to discredit the president's endorsement. I didn't know Minnesota. You know, look at what they had a wrestler as governor at one point, and they got this guy in their walls now who, what, he says he's a knucklehead? Why not the pillow guy, I say? Why not, indeed? Congratulations to our winner of the day, Josh Kerr, who made athletics history by shattering the 1 mile world record in London. You know, we used to talk about how long can you go and how fast can you run a mile and all that stuff. Well, he went very, very fast. And so for the first time in 27 years, there's a new 1 mile world record holder. And we salute him for that. The time of the mile, 3:42.66. 3:42. That is the length of one of our commercial breaks. And he ran a mile in that time. I barely can get to the bathroom back in time. He ran a mile. Oh, if you're going to sit through Oppenheimer, it's going to be long. The Odyssey. Same director as Oppenheimer, Christopher Nolan. The Odyssey is long. And Time magazine says the Odyssey is just another reason for despair. That it's a bummer. Now, it's got Matt Damon, I know, and Anne Hathaway, and Robert Pattinson, and Tom Holland, and all that. And it is a time-honored story, and I'm sure it's beautiful, and supposedly they shot most of it, you know, in real settings as opposed to using green screen and all that. But Time magazine says it's a bummer, it's an arduous journey. Well, that's the story of the Odyssey. But they said Matt Damon, by the end of the movie, looks like Nick Nolte's mugshot. He's exhausted, he's lonely for his wife, but not too lonely to have a affair with Charlize Theron, the nymph, Calypso.

0: for 7 years. He's trying to get home to his wife, but I stopped for 7 years and be with Charlize Theron. It's kind of a I don't want to be a spoiler on a 2,000-year-old story. But anyway, if you're in for it, that's what you're in for. And if it's, if it's a hot weekend and you want to get in the air conditioning, well, I'm sure you can just do that very easily. By the way, there is some science now about how long a movie really should be in order for it to be enjoyable. The perfect movie length is only 88 minutes, according to science. Well, our attention span is decreasing, probably thanks to the internet. But they did a survey of 2,000 people, and they all said 88 minutes. It used to be 92 minutes. It seems like a little distinction. But nevertheless, if you're in for the Odyssey, you're in for well more than 88 minutes. This program, 3 hours. But you can take it in bite sizes at mibigshow.com, where you can listen to the podcasts and the streaming and pick and choose what you're interested in, or just listen straight through. Please do one of those things and be with us throughout the weekend. It's MPS on a Firekeeper's Casino Friday.
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7: I'm Nicole Kesslip with Ad Headline News. I'm Brownfield. A market analyst says wheat futures have been trying to rally this month.
8: The world, I believe, is getting very, very nervous about getting wheat out of Russia and potentially out of Ukraine.
7: The founder of an ag market intelligence firm suggests agriculture has never faced so much uncertainty.
9: We have not only Russia and Ukraine, you know, we have trade war plus real war plus the tremendous escalation again in the Black Sea.
7: Senate lawmakers questioned U.S. Trade Representative Jamison Greer about ag exports on Wednesday.
10: Everyone said trade would collapse. We've never exported as much as we are now.
7: And the new CEO of the United Soybean Board says increasing demand is needed to help improve farmer profitability.
11: There's a lot of versatility in this product, and we need to capture more opportunities to impact U.S. consumers and keep that product at home.
7: I'm Nicole Heslop with Brownfield.

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1: Good morning, good afternoon, good evening, Battle Creek. Whenever you might be listening to this program, and you might be ready to go back in time to 1997 when Mark Schauer was a member of the Michigan House of Representatives. The Democrat then went on to the Michigan Senate and represented the Battle Creek area and then went to Congress. And then was the Democrat nominee for the governor of Michigan in 2014 election, defeated by Rick Snyder. And he's back on our radio stage, and we appreciate that very much. Nice to talk to you. Welcome back. And what's keeping you busy these days?
2: 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Living life in Portage near Kalamazoo now with my wife. I work for a D.C.-based firm. We actually do campaign work, support great candidates like Jocelyn Benson and many others. And we've got five grandkids that we love spending time with. And, you know, look, I don't like to lose elections and wish I hadn't lost those elections, but I'm enjoying being a private citizen and helping candidates like Jocelyn.
1: So you're still in the game, but you're still pulling the strings
2: way.
1: A little bit without necessarily having to have that. A big sacrifice, well, really, isn't it? People don't realize that, do they?
2: It really is. People ask me, you know, would I run again? And look, no, because, you know, I've made a transition and we're having a good life and family is important. And that's why I really admire, you know, people like Jocelyn Benson, who I want to talk to you about, who is so dedicated and is so energetic and is doing such a great job and is willing to make that sacrifice. I mean, I loved running for governor, MPS. It was energizing. I loved meeting people. I campaigned in every county in the state. It's a great state. And I wish I would have had that opportunity, but I'd be very proud, been proud to have Gretchen there, would be very proud to have Jocelyn, at least for the next term, hopefully two terms.
1: I imagine that you may have felt a little bit like Hillary Clinton because, you know, highly qualified, experienced,
2: yeah,
1: and lost to an outsider who called himself one tough nerd. I mean, who saw that coming?
2: Yeah. Well, you know, he won in 2010, which was, that's when I lost my reelection to Congress, which was President Obama's first midterm, tough year for Democrats. And, you know, I mean, I think the other shoe hadn't dropped on Rick Snyder at that point, the Flint water scandal. I mean, you know, he had, you know, imposed a new retirement tax, cut funding for education. A lot of those things have been unwound, fortunately, by Governor Whitmer and Democrats in Lansing. And, you know, it is what it is, right? I mean, it's, no, I have no regrets at all.
1: I'm glad you brought up midterms because,
2: yeah,
1: I'm very curious. You know, usually the midterms are a rebuke of the current president. However,
2: sure,
1: we also have a situation in Michigan where we've had this cycle of governors for 8 years and switching parties. So which adage is going to win out in this case?
2: Well, I think, look, I think, you know, I look at these two Republican candidates, and it's kind of interesting. I think the one that was the most qualified dropped out. And both of them will carry Donald Trump's water. You know, that is totally clear. I mean, John James has been doing it in Congress, and I don't think it will be a good year for Donald Trump's party in Michigan, especially when we have, in the case of Jocelyn Benson running for governor, someone who's has been so effective running, you know, the DMV, so to speak, you know, the Secretary of State's office. Usually that's a punchline in other states. She's, you know, made it efficient and saved people time and money and, again, administering our election. I think it will be a bad year for Donald Trump, and deservedly so. I mean,

0: look at this war, that it is a quagmire. It's driving up costs for Michiganders, his tariffs, these new proposed tariffs on Canada, I mean, on hockey sticks, I mean, police delaying the Gordie Howe Bridge. I mean, come on. And I would not want to be, I think Republican candidates, especially in tough districts and, you know, are going to be ultimately running for cover, those that are smart. Those that, like Tom Barrett in mid-Michigan or Bill Huizenga where I live or others or, you know, whoever the Republican nominee for governor are going to be, they go on full MAGA because in today's Republican Party, that's what you have to do. So having a contrast like Jocelyn, who's smart, effective, focused on costs, on housing and healthcare, and running an efficient government, is I think what the people will be relieved to vote for.
1: Just a minute left, Mark Schauer. Thank you for the valuable time. What makes her different than Governor Whitmer in the eyes of the voters, who may think, well, it's more of the same?
0: Yeah, you know, she's her own person. I mean, Jocelyn, you know, she's been a leader, whether it's running a national nonprofit as dean of Wayne State's law school. She's a different person. There's no doubt about it. She's got a 10-year-old. I was just talking to her, and she said, my metric will be whether my 10-year-old stays in Michigan. And that means that, you know, they can afford to go to college. We have a vibrant state. They can afford to buy a home. These are the metrics that that Jocelyn was focused on. And she's just a different person. She's a marathon runner, which to me is I would never do that. And I admire someone who is so dedicated, disciplined. I'll ride my bike forever, but I can't imagine running 26 miles.
1: And running for governor again, like Mark Schauer did, and is probably advising her, too. Thank you very much. Mention my name in Battle Creek on WKZO. You could tell them where I am.
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3: Hey,
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3: Yes, we have a dog.
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3: Nope, just a big old backyard.
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4: Awesome.
3: Yeah.
4: Now, let's just talk about what we can bring for dessert.
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1: Rusty Hills, he was chair of the Michigan Republican Party.
6: It's not just about talking about jobs or saying I want better schools. It's do you have an actual plan that makes sense that will get us from here to there? Not just I'm endorsed by Trump or I'm endorsed by Bernie or I'm endorsed by AOC. Hopefully you're running to do something, not just to be something.
1: Abdul Al-Sayed is running for the United States Senate. He wants to be the Democrat nominee, and since Rusty Hills brought him up, let's listen to a touch of Abdul, who, you know, his opponent Haley Stevens says is a celebrity candidate, and she says, we don't need a celebrity senator, but Abdul is catnip to the media, including this show, but also to CNN.
7: Why do you think you make Democrats nervous, as the Washington Post is reporting tonight?
8: You know, I think the bigger worry is not that I'll lose, it's that I'll win. I don't take corporate money, I never have, and I never will. And I'm going to be the biggest opponent of a system of politics that has sold off working people to the highest bidder, be they corporations or billionaires or special interests that buy and sell politicians to rig the system against us. And I think what's worrying to a lot of Democrats is that I'm going to upset the apple cart. Look, I love my party, but I want my party to be better. And I've been up and down my state, 101 different cities, 400 public events, and the voters who make our party what it is are sick and tired of leadership that seems to want to ask for corporate money on one side and then deliver corporate results even while they're telling us that

0: want to fight for working people. If we're serious about winning, I think the only folks that we should be paying attention to are voters, and that's how I'm running this campaign, and I think that's why we're having such success.
1: Abdul Al-Sayed with Caitlin Collins on CNN. For 20 years, Americans for Prosperity has been fighting for the things you care about right here in our backyard. And they're delivering wins for hardworking Michigan families like lower taxes and school choice. And if you're ready to make a difference, join the fight at AmericansForProsperity.org. And if you're listening in West Michigan, too, where we're heard on WTKG in Grand Rapids, WKBZ in Muskegon, WSJM in the Great Southwest, you know that the West Michigan Policy Forum warns against going along to get along, to saddle up and curry favor from those in power. Exactly what Abdul was talking about. Michigan needs principled voices, bold solutions to turn our state around, and so we stay in touch with Jace Bolger and the West Michigan Policy Forum. It's Michael Patrick Shields all across Michigan and worldwide at MIBigShow.com. 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
2: 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I'm Nick Rudy with your local news. The Emmett County Sheriff's Office says there is no evidence that the serious incident at the BlissFest Music Festival was a targeted attack. Investigators say rumors circulating online, including claims that the victim, Lon Hartman, identified an attacker, are false and are making the investigation more difficult. Hartman suffered severe neck lacerations and remains at the center of the ongoing investigation. The sheriff's office says it has received hundreds of tips and continues to ask anyone with information to contact investigators directly. Boyne City is launching its first comprehensive strategic planning process in at least 8 years. The City Commission has approved an over $15,000 agreement with Networks Northwest to develop a long-term roadmap that will help guide decisions on infrastructure, housing, economic development, budgeting, and future grant applications. Most of the cost will be covered by a state grant. The 6 to 8 month process will include public surveys, community meetings, and input from residents, businesses, and local organizations before a final plan is presented to the commission for adoption. The Michigan Walleye Tour Championship is coming to Lake Charlevoix August 7th and 8th, marking the first time the season-ending event has been held there. The top 40 teams from a field of more than 150 qualified to compete for the championship and Team of the Year honors, with 118 anglers representing five states and Canadian provinces. Competitors will launch from Veterans Park at 7 a.m. each day and return for public weigh-ins at 3, where the team with the heaviest combined catch over 2 days will be crowned champion. In sports, the Tigers beat the Royals 4-3. James Outman's three-run home run in the bottom of the seventh was the difference maker. Game two is tonight at 6:40. The Pit Spitters take on the Flying Mummies in Richmond tonight at 6:35. And the Red Wings are out on the Patrick Kane sweepstakes as he's returned to the Chicago Blackhawks on a two-year deal. Today will be sunny, highs in the upper 70s. Tonight stays mostly clear, lows in the mid-50s. Tomorrow brings mostly sunny skies with a chance of afternoon showers, highs near 77. Sunday looks mostly sunny and warmer, highs around 81. That's your weather forecast. I'm Nick Rudy for 102.3 and 103.3 FM, 1270 AM, Triple Talk, WMKT.
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1: That money is spent. 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

fun, man. And if you don't watch it that night, or you're not in Detroit, or whatever it might be, we will have audio for you the next morning, and you can bet that they are going to go after each other, because that's the last gasp before the primary. It'll be like big time wrestling in a sense. And have you noticed the unusual case of Tom Brady? He was one of the most respected athletes in the world. And then his football career ended, and he took a huge contract with Fox as a football broadcaster. And then he kind of didn't know what to do with himself, so he bought part of the Los Angeles Raiders, which are now in Las Vegas. And then now it turns out, too, that he's involved in wrestling. And he's been showing up at these press conferences and becoming part of the act. And Dave Portnoy, you know, the Barstool Sports guy, University of Michigan supporter, he said that Tom Brady's becoming very lame. These superstars are so above the fray that if you don't want to see them get mixed up in all sort of lowbrow TikTok flag football leagues in Saudi Arabia, everything seems a little cringy. Yeah, I forgot to mention that about Tom Brady too, some flag football league with the Saudis. He's got all the money in the world, and it just sort of shows maybe what happens when you retire and you don't know what to do with yourself. Although it would seem to me owning a team and being a broadcaster might be enough, but not for him. You might see him in the wrestling ring very soon. He's already been putting on some shows. He went to the University of Michigan too. Remember that? All those years ago, Tom Brady. He wasn't even the starting quarterback. Speaking of schools, defaults on student loans have surged across the United States to record levels now, and borrowers are struggling to keep up with the payments. This is all because the payments were paused during COVID-19. There was a long pause, and I suppose people got used to not paying. And then that ended, and they said, okay, time to pay again, and you didn't really budget for it, right? So 9.5 million people, that's one in five, who have federal student loans are in default. What's default? That means they're more than 9 months behind. Or maybe they're just not paying it. Now, your credit score can suffer when you're a few months behind, and a default judgment can bring serious consequences like garnished wages, Social Security payments. So far, the president has held off on advancing that, and you can sort of see why. That would be a very unpopular thing to do, it seems to me. So, I don't know, does anyone ever really pay off their student loans? I sort of presume that they don't. But what do I know? And I'm not saying that I'm one of them. I'm just saying it's curious to me. There's a milk shortage, not in Cuba, in the United States. There was apparently a cyber attack on the Fairlife Milk Company. You've seen it on the shelves, right? I think it's the red carton with the cow on it. But apparently this cyber attack has stopped this billion-dollar company in its tracks. And so they're unable to produce milk for the moment, and that is causing a shortage. All right, you might stock up on milk, I guess, but you can't keep it very long because it spoils. Donald Trump had an 18-month deadline to cut electricity prices in half. That's what he promised when he was running for president. Right now, the rates are up 18%. So we went from cutting them in half to an 18% increase. Dear God. Speaking of numbers being up, if you're going to Europe, you better be ready. They're having a massive heat wave. Unprecedented heat in Spain and Portugal and France. The hottest days in measurable history. 50 degrees Celsius. And I say, oh, Celsius, what are they? My understanding of Celsius is you double it and add 30. Although as you get higher, it's not exactly that accurate. It's a ballpark, because that would mean it would be 130 degrees Fahrenheit. But it's too damn hot. You can guarantee that. And Europe is not exactly known for its air conditioning. So I'm not saying, I'm just saying. Does the United States have enough missiles to go back to an all-out war with Iran? We shot down our missile stockpiles. I hope that's not true. And by the way, Tehran

0: They seem to be teasing the United States and ridiculing them, saying, come on, bring a ground war. We want you to. We're ready. Let's end this once and for all. Apparently, the Iranians have spent decades preparing for and welcoming a ground invasion. You know, because the mouthpiece for Tehran there says they've got new missiles, they've got an arsenal deep underground, and they can sustain American campaigns. Is that saber rattling, or is that, you know, bully talk? Or is it true? I don't know. You want to go in there and try to find out? Want to send one of our young people in there to try to find out? These are the questions when you're the president of the United States and you attack another country, you have to be prepared for. Remember, Colin Powell was famous for saying, if you break it, you have to fix it. Well, that's another matter, too, because if you start destroying all the power plants and bridges, you're going to have a humanitarian mess over there. I'm no expert. I'm just saying. Somebody in New York spilled gas and lit the gas on fire outside Federal Plaza. And there was a big fire and smoke. It was on video. Do you know what the media at NBC described it as? Fireworks set off. It's not fireworks. It's domestic terrorism. Well, you can't believe anything you read anymore, can you? It's Michael Patrick Shields through the AT&T microphones. I'm pleased to be with you. Oh, by the way, Brandon Hall was on the program this week from West Michigan Politics. And, you know, he's pretty good at posting on his social media so that listeners can tune in and hear. And he put a picture of me in a purple blazer with headphones on, and he's got a Hawaiian shirt on there, it looks like. And it says, Brandon will be on the air, and it gives the day and the time. And then it says, tune in on Michigan's Big Show featuring the legendary Michael Patrick Shields. Legendary? Well, at first, it's kind of flattering, but secondly, that means you're old, doesn't it? I don't know. Legendary. Everybody's a celebrity. That's what J.P. McCarthy used to say. It's MPS through the AT&T microphones. I'm pleased to be with you on a Firekeeper's Casino Friday.
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0: Can you go to Olive Garden and get pasta without a picture ID? I don't know what this is about necessarily. Oh, the never-ending pasta pass. It gives customers 13 weeks of unlimited pasta for $100. But in order to redeem it, you have to present a photo ID that matches the pass. You know, so you couldn't give it to somebody else to go and use. That's the level of what you have to show your ID for. But you want to register to vote? I guess you don't even have to show you're an American these days. Or do you? It's tricky and it's muddy, and we're going to talk about it right now. And by the way, Alyssa Slotkin, U.S. Senator, has been telling everybody and scaring everybody that Donald Trump wants to take away your right to vote and put his thumb on the election. He's coming to Michigan next week to campaign. But here's what she's saying.
1: Hi, everyone. I'm Senator Alyssa Slotkin. Last night, President Trump again tweeted about me. This time it was a video of me talking about his administration's efforts to curb voting by mail. First and foremost, voting and our democracy are safe. Voting by mail is safe. There are some states like Utah that vote 90% by mail. But this is part of a much bigger story of the president being obsessed with disinformation and misinformation about our elections because he fears he's going to lose or his party is going to lose in November.
0: That is U.S. Senator Alyssa Slotkin, who at the end of that audio reminds everybody that the president tweeted about her again. I think she really likes getting his attention, and she reminded everybody about how upset he was with her when she put that video out with those other senators having to do with the military. So she likes his attention, and anybody who wants a little sunlight in the media uses him. Let's get back to the point, though. My name is Michael Patrick Shields. I'm joined by Anthony Forlini, the Republican nominee for Secretary of State, Macomb County Clerk, and you knew him in the state legislature as well. Thank you for being on our radio stage today.
2: Michael Patrick, thank you for having me. And you know how appropriate that Olive Garden and this Italian is on at the same time. The unlimited pasta.
0: Well, I would say as a real Italian, you probably wouldn't eat at Olive Garden, but okay. You'd have plenty of other choices of Italian restaurants, especially in the Detroit area. But nevertheless, you did hear, and you maybe lost your appetite when you heard what the U.S. Senator said there about voting.
2: Well, you know, it's everyone's vote is being stolen when things happen that shouldn't be happening. And there was the FOIA that was done out of Detroit recently, and they're finding thousands of absentee ballots with no signatures, absentee ballots without envelopes. Something's wrong in the system, and it's because protocols aren't being followed. So absentee ballots are not the problem themselves. It's how people are applying them and how the protocols. And when she talks about our party, the Republican Party, the votes being stolen from them, I think it's really being stolen within those in these areas that possibly are being cheated. And so we have to put protocols in place so that people can trust the absentee system. Right now they're not.
0: Well, it wasn't broken before, was it? I mean, if you were going to be absentee and unable to vote, you just gave a reason and they gave you a ballot. It wasn't that hard. But the reason that it seems complicated now is it expanded into, you know, sending ballots in the junk mail, or am I exaggerating?
2: No, I don't think you're exaggerating. I think you look at some of the work that Patty McMurray's been doing, and it's unbelievable the amount of work that she's done and uncovered some of the inconsistencies and outright fraud that's been going on in Detroit specifically. And

0: not to call it anybody, but my God, I mean, if all this is true that she's come out with, something's got to get done. Otherwise, the voters of Detroit are having their voice stolen, and that's not good. And that's not necessarily a really heavy Republican area. So I think it's important that we take a hard look at this. And it's not partisan. It's just good policy.
1: We have 2 weeks before the August 4th primary, and as a broadcaster, you know, we sort of target that date to have lots of coverage. But I'm reading now in MERS News that 40% of the voters who are expected to vote have already filled out a ballot. Some are still in the mail and not processed yet, but that's a lot, isn't it?
0: Well, things have changed now with early voting. This Saturday starts early voting in Michigan, and all the clerks across the state have been preparing for this, and people are able to vote with their absentee ballot into a tabulator starting this Saturday. So I think it's important. It's important to note that, too, if those that have already voted, they have up until this Friday to go to their clerk, spoil their ballot if indeed they voted for something that is no longer running. In this August election and change their vote. So that's still available right now.
1: Does it mean anything that so far 57% of people who voted in the Democrat primary, 43% in the Republican primary in the early vote?
0: You know, I think Democrats at this point favor it. I'm not sure. Those numbers sound like they're a little bit closer than they used to be. More Republicans are probably getting out to vote in a primary than in the past. And I think a long time ago, Republicans outnumber Democrats in their absentee voting. So, you know, trends will come back to center, I think, on how people vote. But I really like early voting because people can take their absentee ballot, study it, understand it, and then bring it in to the voting location and put it right into the tabulator and get it counted. I personally favor that.
1: You favor election day voting or voting early in person as opposed to putting it in a drop box or mailing it in. Is that what you're saying?
0: 100%. This gives people the opportunity to know what's on the ballot, not just blindly vote on election day. When I say election day really starts this Saturday. The way the law is written now, election day is this Saturday all the way through the final day, which is the Tuesday of our normal elections.
1: Well, and it doesn't seem too much of a task to ask to bring an ID or particularly prove that you're a citizen if you're going to register to vote, if you haven't done that yet. And Anthony Forlini has firsthand experience, the Macomb County Clerk, who would like to be your Secretary of State. He's running as a Republican, but, you know, it's really an important job that shouldn't necessarily be partisan. Grazie mille, ciao, piacere di conoscerti. Anthony Forlini for Secretary of State. 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
3: Came out of the movie The Godfather, and it was George H.W. Bush and Ronald Reagan who said peace through strength works. And George Bush's philosophy was to keep your friends close when you don't need them, so they will be there when you do. He was talking about foreign policy. But let's talk about your life, though. Let's talk about what phrases you might consider clinging to. And maybe let's look to the Stoics for some philosophy you can use today.
4: Five all-time one-liners from the ancient Stoics. Number one, from Epictetus, if you want to be beautiful, make beautiful choices. Number two, from Seneca, we suffer more than imagination than we do in reality. We make things worse on ourselves by extrapolating and catastrophizing and worrying. Number three, from the great Marcus Aurelius, we all love ourselves more than other people, and yet for some reason we value their opinions more than our own. Number four, also from Marcus Aurelius, you always have the ability to have no opinion. Things are not asking to be judged by you. You don't have to have an opinion about everything. And five, finally, from Zeno, the founder of Stoicism, remember that we have two ears and one mouth for a reason. Two ears, one mouth for a reason.
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3: Not enough pain. I'm Chris Foster, Fox News. There have been 13 straight nights of airstrikes in Iran, and President Trump says he might order a major attack, telling Axios Iran has not received enough pain yet.
4: He is seriously considering restarting major combat operations in Iran, including strikes that would be bigger than the ones carried out in Operation Epic Fury. He says, I am considering a massive attack, bigger than ever before. I am close to making a decision. We are all set for it. Iran, though, has refused to capitulate despite the strikes. It rejected a U.S. ceasefire deal presented by Iraq. Iranian and Iraqi officials tell the New York Times. The sticking point was reportedly over the Strait of Hormuz. Tehran's not interested in a temporary deal that leaves that issue unresolved.
3: It's Fox's Madeline Rivera. As it was in 2024, immigration is shaping up to be a polarizing topic for voters in the midterm elections. Fox's Bill Malugin has more.
5: Now that the border's quiet, the conversation has shifted to what should be done about the millions of illegal immigrants already here. And some Democrats want immigration enforcement ended entirely. More migrant crime is back in the headlines. A Salvadoran illegal immigrant is now charged with felony hit and run, causing serious injury or death after police say he killed three people in a crash in North Carolina on Saturday, then tried to flee the scene. But new Fox News polling reveals Democrats are gaining serious ground on immigration after getting destroyed on the topic in 2024. When asked which party would handle immigration better right now, Democrats now have a 1-point lead over Republicans, 50-49%.
3: Republicans had an 8-point lead over Democrats on immigration in the Fox News polling in April. President Trump's replacing tariffs that expired today with new ones, 10-12.5% on imports from 60 countries accused of inadequately enforcing bans on goods produced by forced labor. America's listening to Fox News.
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9: 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I'm Nick Rudy with your local news. After more than a century in downtown Boyne City, Bob Mather's Ford will close September 1st. Owner Robert Mather said Ford Motor Company required costly building upgrades that he says were financially impossible for them to meet. The dealership has operated at its Water Street location since 1917 and has been owned by the Mathers family since 1973. The closure will affect 9 employees and leave local Ford owners traveling to Charlevoix, Petoskey, or Gaylord for dealership service. Mather says he hopes a future owner may continue operating a service or body shop at the site. FEMA is reminding local flood survivors to carefully read any disaster assistance letters they receive. The agency says a notice saying you're not approved doesn't always mean you've been denied. It may simply mean FEMA needs more information, such as proof of insurance, identity, or home ownership. Anyone who disagrees with FEMA's decision can appeal within 60 days by submitting supporting documentation. Applicants can also check their status.

0: and upload documents online through disasterassistance.gov or visit a disaster recovery center. A Moran woman has pleaded guilty to filing a false federal income tax return after prosecutors say she failed to report more than $1.6 million in income from alleged embezzlement and gambling winnings between 2021 and 2024. 36-year-old Aaron Patty Covio has agreed to repay more than $535,000 to the IRS and $1.75 million to her former employer. She faces up to 3 years in federal prison at sentencing later this year. In sports, the Tigers beat the Royals 4-3. James Outman's three-run home run in the bottom of the seventh was the difference maker. Game two is tonight at 6:40. The Pit Spitters take on the Flying Mummies in Richmond tonight at 6:35, and the Red Wings are out on the Patrick Kane sweepstakes as he's returned to the Chicago Blackhawks on a two-year deal. Today will be sunny, highs in the upper 70s. Tonight stays mostly clear, lows in the mid-50s. Tomorrow brings mostly sunny skies with a chance of afternoon showers, highs near 77. Sunday looks mostly sunny and warmer, highs around 81. That's your weather forecast. I'm Nick Rudy for 102.3 and 103.3 FM, 1270 AM Triple Talk, WMKT.
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7: Well, a very pleasant Firekeepers Casino Friday to you. 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Michael Patrick Shields is my name. Tony Cuthbert is the orchestra director and the producer, and we have a cast of thousands for you this morning. One bite, everyone knows the rules. Another one this afternoon. Who knows when you might be listening? Tuned into the broadcast, the transmission, if you will. And we're interested in broadcasting, we're interested in radio, and we're interested in modern communication. So, an interesting story comes out of Miami, as many of them do. It's not a Florida man story, it's actually a Florida woman's story. A news anchor there who decided to post a bikini picture to social media. Now, these days, you might not find that strange, but the TV station in Miami had put out an edict, said, let's not act like influencers if you want to be a TV news anchor. You see, these vacation photos that she posted were from a trip to Fiji. And it was just a few weeks after the station's senior management sent a memo telling the quote-unquote journalists to stop using social media for foolish nonsense and acting like influencers. So, you had a Janice Fernandez, a WPLG TV news anchor, six-time Emmy winner, sharing Instagram posts showing herself in a bright red bikini emerging from crystal clear water at the Cloud Nine floating resort, leaning against a bar in the swimsuit and raising a glass and having shots at the tropical getaway. Now, here's the trick of it. Fernandez is a former Miss Miami who was the fourth runner-up in the Miss Florida pageant, and then somehow ended up being a TV news anchor, quote-unquote, journalist. So you see, I might suggest to the news anchor that when you hire a beauty model,

to be a news anchor, maybe you shouldn't be surprised at what happens. Because did that model decide to get into journalism and news to be a reporter or to be a TV star? And really, let's put it this way, too. Do news anchors really do any reporting, or do they just look good, sound good, and read the teleprompter well? You know, it's show business, right? Well, wait a minute. No, it's journalism. Well, which is it? Well, when the social media comes in between, it's hard to say. So she posted the videos despite the memo from the vice president of news urging the employees to stop posting content that blurred the line between journalism and social media influencers. Too many of our social media accounts are being used for foolish nonsense, he wrote to the staffers. We don't want dance videos with our staff. We don't want fashion shows or outfits of the day or silly content that detracts from you as journalists. So you see a lot of that, don't you? Yeah, you see it with our politicians, too. I mean, the people running for office right now are putting out dance videos, singing, karaoke and stuff. So anyway, they didn't want especially any of the silly stuff coming from the newsroom or the studios or the set. Because the memo said we should never produce that content and absolutely never inside the station or the newsroom. People are sort of depending on news anchors to be dependable and arbiters of news and have good judgment. So they warn the employees, you know, we have standards. Your station social media account should be used to share news, weather, sports information, and drive traffic to the newscasts or the website. Now, he also went so far as to say that these guidelines apply to personal social media accounts. Now, there it gets tricky. He says whether you're working or not, you still represent the station. And you have to remember your role as a credible, trusted journalist, not a Kardashian. And then he said, some of what I see is cringeworthy. So, the memo didn't tell employees they couldn't post vacation photos or daily life activities. And, you know, we do live in Florida, they do. And so people wear bikinis to the beach, and the photo was tasteful, the pictures. But the news director urged them to remember the public confidence in journalism is already under strain. He said, I'm exhausted to have to repeat this, but we're not influencers. We're journalists. And so this is a tricky line. He says people are losing trust in the news. There's fake news. It's starting to stick. And unprofessional behavior only adds fuel to the fire. The likes and follows are not worth eroding your credibility and the credibility of the news organization. So how do you feel about that? Do you trust a news anchor when you see that they've posted wacky pictures? Halloween, I don't know what they're up to, dancing, singing, karaoke, going on and saying, oh, look, my tie matches her dress today, we're twinnies, or whatever it might be. Does it make you feel more connected to your local news anchor? Or would some good, solid reporting make you feel like, yeah, we're in good hands here with this station. I can trust them. They're going to look after what's going on. They're going to break the stories. They're going to hold truth to power. Well, which is it? Because it doesn't seem like maybe you can have both. Or maybe you can. Can the silly person doing a cat trick also run over to City Hall and find out where the money's going, where is the corruption, etc.? Are you an influencer? And then you get into, of course, are they getting paid somehow to wear that red bikini? And this is all the new world that we are now in. And, you know, to my point, now I'm a talk show host. I always say I'm not a journalist. I'm not a reporter. I'm a talk show host. And that doesn't mean I don't question people, or that doesn't mean I don't write stories or create stories. But I'm a talk show host, not a news anchor. So I give myself some benefit of the doubt, but I do try to remember that I can't do silly things in a responsible position like the one I have blessed.

0: to have. I have sponsors to look out for and listeners to look out for and coworkers to look out for. And I'm not bragging. I'm just saying, what do you think? Hello, friends. It's Friday. It's Michael Patrick Shields through the AT&T microphones. I don't know. You can go on my social media and you'll find out that I'm kind of a geek. I like Formula One racing and Italy and, you know, Jennifer Hudson. That pretty much, James Bond and Batman pretty much sums it up. Through the AT&T microphones, I welcome you to a Firekeeper's Casino Friday, another place I like too. Shocked to learn there's gambling going on here.
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6: I'm Nicole Kresslip with Ag Headline News. I'm Brian Field. A market analyst says wheat futures have been trying to rally this month.
7: The world, I believe, is getting very, very nervous about getting wheat out of Russia and potentially out of Ukraine.
6: The founder of an ag market intelligence firm suggests agriculture has never faced so much uncertainty.
8: We have not only Russia and Ukraine, you know, we have trade war plus real war plus the tremendous escalation again in the Black Sea.
6: Senate lawmakers questioned U.S. Trade Representative Jamison Greer about ag exports on Wednesday.
9: Everyone said trade would collapse. We've never exported as much as we are now.
6: And the new CEO of the United Soybean Board says increasing demand is needed to help improve farmer profitability.
10: There's a lot of versatility in this product, and we need to capture more opportunities to impact U.S. consumers and keep that product at home.
6: I'm Nicole Heslip with Brownfield.

welcome back to a Friday. It's Michael Panther Shield. Blue Cross has Michigan covered head to toe, inside and out, ready to help with health and wellness resources for the body and mind. And you can learn more at bcbsm.com. I get exhausted with people who jump on social media and want to talk about how other countries are so much better than ours. And it's not that I have my eyes closed, it's just that people take what they read at face value and go and shove it around and promote it all around.

they don't really know the facts. And I don't really know the facts either, so I'm very cautious, especially when I criticize the USA or look at some other country and say, isn't that great? Our old friend Rich Kincaid, the sportscaster who's turned into a comedian, and he used to do the sports on this program, the Red Wing reports and what have you, well, he's become a bit outspoken on social media, and he posted something he reposted, actually, on Facebook about somebody saying they live in Sweden. We have Social Security and affordable health care and strict gun laws and 5 weeks paid annual leave and a year of maternity leave. We stay at the hospital for one night, and it costs only $10, and prescription drugs have an annual cap of $210. We're not communists. We're socio-democratic, and our freedoms are not inhibited. Well, okay. This is the claim of somebody who posted about Sweden, and good old Rich decided to repost it, and probably, you know, with the presumption, how come we don't have that here? Well, I wish we had it here, too. It sounds pretty good. However, before you go idolizing Sweden and villainizing the United States, there are some facts that are worth looking at, such as Sweden has shifted to one of Europe's strictest immigration frameworks. They used to have historically open-door asylum policies, and now they have severe restrictions and aggressive deportation measures. The government prioritizes highly qualified labor over asylum. In other words, if you're coming there, you have to have a skill and be willing to do a job, not just come looking for all those benefits that the person talked about. So, if you want all that stuff that you like so much, are you willing to have a strict immigration policy with aggressive deportation measures? I don't think so, because you've been screaming and lighting your hair on fire about it here. So there's that. Let's talk about taxes. Sweden's tax system relies on a mix of high labor, consumption, and corporate taxes to fund what is extensively a welfare state. So, municipal income tax, 32%. An additional 20% national tax if you have a high income, 20% corporate tax, and a value-added tax, the VAT, of 25%. Are you willing to pay all of that in order to have the things that this person living in Sweden was touting? Are you? I know you're going to say tax the rich and leave everybody out, but that's not how Sweden does it, according to the stats that I just read. Now, I have fuzzy math, but these are not suppositions. These are statistics and facts about Sweden. I'm not picking on Sweden, and I'm not being blind to, you know, the improvements that we might be able to get here in the United States. However, you want all that stuff that Sweden has? Sweden's unemployment rate is 9.4% right now. Seasonally adjusted, 8.7. Okay? So this represents an increase compared to earlier in the spring when youth unemployment was 24%. What are all those young people doing? Is that what you want in Sweden, in the United States? Oh, here's another one you're going to love. No statutory minimum wage. Sweden has no government-mandated minimum wage. Are you willing to do that? Minimum pay scales, annual raises, overtime rates, and vacations are entirely decided by industry-specific bargaining agreements. No minimum wage. So, I'm just saying, I'm not just saying. When you post something like that, look a little bit deeper and say, they're doing that somehow. They're not just handing it out. How are they doing that? Abdul Al-Sayed, for instance, is an example. He's running for United States Senate. He wants to get the Democrat nomination. And so he talks about taxing the rich and being of the people. And guess what? They saw him campaigning with a super expensive wristwatch. They said, wait a minute. He's talking about, well, no, he's a doctor.

0: Who went to Columbia University. Somehow he got money and somehow he likes watches. Are you willing to tell him what kind of watch he could wear if he wants to be a United States senator who talks about the poor? Does that mean you have to be poor to talk about the poor? I'm just saying. You want to run for office? Be ready for it. And by the way, two guys who were stars and who have really waned now, Tiger Woods and Phil Mickelson. PGA Tour is back at it this weekend. It'll be on in Detroit soon and also at Warwick Hills. They were not at Royal Birkdale last weekend. And so it's the first time since 1989 that neither Tiger Woods nor Phil Mickelson appeared in a single major championship this year. That's the first time since all those years ago. We really have moved on from them, it seems. At Meijer, you get more of the things you want most, more local produce, more home decor, more free prescriptions, and golf balls, too. And you get them all for less at Meijer. 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You're listening to Michael Patrick Shields. Thank you also to Americans for Prosperity for their participation in this program today. 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It's Friday.
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0: Rusty Hills, he was chair of the Michigan Republican Party.
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4: If you look at a historical chart, right now interest rates are in a pretty good position. They're not where people want them to be. We're very used to these low rate environments, whether it be back in the 80s when rates were in the teens or even in 1999 when rates touched on 9%. There have been periods of times where rates have been much higher than they are now. I think what's really, really important, and we've talked about this before, is to realize that when you need to buy a house, when life happens and you can go ahead and make that happen, you always will have the opportunity to refinance that mortgage at a later time. We've seen periods of time where folks have done that. We had plenty of clients that purchased homes in 2024 or 2025 locked in at 7%. Earlier this year, they refinanced down to 5.99. So those opportunities will come available. You need to be able to afford the payment as it is right now, but knowing that your payment will probably get lower over the next 1 to 3 years when a refinance opportunity hits means that's not going to be your payment forever. And historically, that's always proven to be the case, and history does tend to repeat itself.
0: Andrew Abood talked to Bill Crino
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0: in Suzuki had to be memorized. And so you would start at a very young age. I started, I think, 4 or 5 years old.
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0: And everything was by memorization. And you progressed through a series of books, and it was rigorous practice and study and everything else. I went through all of that as a young kid. And the interest, and I did not like any of it at the time, you know, because I wanted to be more of a kid. But it was a big thing in my house, and we were required to practice.
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4: 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I'm Nick Rudy with your local news. The Emmett County Sheriff's Office says there is no evidence that the serious incident at the BlissFest Music Festival was a targeted attack. Investigators say rumors circulating online, including claims that the victim, Lon Hartman, identified an attacker, are false and are making the investigation more difficult. Hartman suffered severe neck lacerations and remains at the center of the ongoing investigation. The sheriff's office says it has received hundreds of tips and continues to ask anyone with information to contact investigators directly. A man connected to the investigation of the deadly 2025 Traverse City parking deck shooting has been sentenced to prison. 21-year-old Austin Bucco will serve between 38 and 90 months after pleading guilty to being a felon in possession of a firearm and lying to investigators. Prosecutors say Bucco was not charged in the killing of the parking services employee Lawrence Boyd IV, but investigators found photos showing him holding what they believe was the murder weapon just hours before the shooting. The two men accused of the homicide, Eugene Thompson and Hunter Vanderwall, are still awaiting trial in separate cases. A Kansas City family is thanking dozens of strangers after their 5-year-old son's prosthetic leg was recovered from Lake Michigan. Tripp Harris, who lost his left foot after a severe illness several years ago, was playing at Good Harbor Beach when strong waves pulled off his prosthetic. Beachgoers, scuba divers, volunteers with metal detectors, and park rangers spent 2 days searching before an unknown person found the leg washed ashore and turned it in to the ranger station. In sports, the Tigers beat the Royals 4-3. James Outman's 3-run home run in the bottom of the 7th was the difference maker. Game 2 is tonight at 6:40. The Pitt Spitters take on the Flying Mummies in Richmond tonight at 6:35, and the Red Wings are out on the Patrick Kane sweepstakes as he's returned to the Chicago Blackhawks on a 2-year deal. Today will be sunny, highs in the upper 70s. Tonight stays mostly clear, lows in the mid-50s. Tomorrow brings mostly sunny skies with a chance of afternoon showers, highs near 77. Sunday looks mostly sunny and warmer, highs around 81. That's your weather forecast. I'm Nick Rudy for 102.3 and 103.3 FM, 1270 AM Triple Talk, WMKT.
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Business Leaders for Michigan wants more jobs, higher personal income, and a healthy economy. That's the focus of Business Leaders for Michigan. And Jeff Donofrio has a report. He's the president and CEO of that group that says the next governor, whoever it is, should focus on education, the workforce, and business fundamentals. Why aren't they doing that now would be my question. Okay, so in this stretch run here to the primary election, we had some political stars come in. And Barnstorm Michigan, from Detroit to Lansing to Grand Rapids with appearances, AOC and

0: 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That is what this election is about.
1: Wealthiest nation in the history of the world, where 60% of our people are living paycheck to paycheck, while at the same time, the billionaire class is getting richer, believes that healthcare is a human right.
2: Rusty Hills is a lecturer in public policy at the Gerald R. Ford School of Public Policy. That's at the University of Michigan. He was chair of the Michigan Republican Party and a senior advisor to Attorney General Bill Schuette and Governor John Engler. 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
3: Great to be with you, Michael Patrick. 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
2: That open Senate seat from Gary Peters' retirement is going to be, once we get through the primary, an absolute war, is it not, when it comes to money from inside and out?
3: Oh, you know, I've said for a long time that for anybody listening out there, anybody in Michigan, strap on your seatbelt, because there's going to be more money spent in Michigan per voter than any other state. When you think that we have an open governor's race that's going to be a battle, an open Senate race that'll be a battle, that could determine who controls the U.S. Senate, we also have at least two, if not three, competitive congressional races that will be in the top 15, and you've got control of the Michigan State Senate and the Michigan State House. So there's a lot on the ballot for voters to take into consideration this coming fall.
2: Were you surprised that former Attorney General Mike Cox tried to wake up the echoes and run for governor?
3: You know, boy, it gets in your blood. It's hard to let go of politics. And so I actually have a lot of respect for Mike Cox, because he didn't have to do it. I mean, he was a very successful attorney, was doing quite well in private practice. But he had said that, you know, that there's nothing like solving problems. And that's what you get to do when you're in public office. I mean, hopefully you're running to do something, not just to be something. And that's something voters really need to take into consideration. But you have the opportunity.
2: Do you think, Rusty Hills, that that's why John James is running for governor or has run for any of the offices he's run for?
3: I'm not going to get into that. We'll let the voters figure that out. But that's something you need to take into consideration. I mean, that's very, very important. Does someone, I mean, it's not just about talking about jobs or saying, I want better schools. It's, do you have an actual plan that makes sense that will get us from here to there? And someone who's talking about issues, not just, you know, I'm endorsed by Trump or I'm endorsed by Bernie or I'm endorsed by AOC, but, you know, look, we need jobs. I was listening to the clip you played, and some of those statistics actually have the added virtue of being true. There are half the people that are living paycheck to paycheck. So what are we going to do about that? I mean, we need better paychecks. We need better jobs. Look, Michigan's losing people all day, every day. And the worst thing is that we are losing the best and the brightest. Like my students at University of Michigan and MSU, Wayne State and Michigan Tech, they get their degree from a great school paid for by tax dollars, and then they take that degree and go to work in Texas or Florida or Chicago, or even in the Midwest, places like Columbus, Ohio, and Indianapolis. We've got to do a better job of keeping our students here and being attractive enough to bring students from other states here to live and start their families and go to work here.
2: Let me ask you two adages and see if they're true. One is that the president's candidates in the midterms often suffer because midterm election can often be a rebuke of the president. Is that true always?
3: Yeah. Not always, but more often than not, much more often than not.
2: Okay. And the other contrasting sort of theory is that in Michigan, we have shown that we like to have our governors around for two terms and then switch parties.
3: Also true. Also true. So those two things are in conflict, because it ought to be a very good Republican year after 8 years in which the Democrats have been in charge of almost everything and, frankly, have left a pretty long to-do list, whether it's third-grade reading, whether it's getting these roads finally fixed up. Construction is just

0: a mess across the state. Keeping kids here, keeping population here, bringing other people to Michigan. So many things that need to get taken care of. It ought to be a clear runway path for Republicans to win if they seize the opportunity. And that's, you know, our voters deserve better. And I'm really hoping somebody addresses that.
1: Does it feel like Jocelyn Benson will be the same old, same old?
0: Well, I don't know how she disagrees with Whitmer. I really haven't seen that. I've watched some interviews with her recently down in Detroit, and I don't see a lot of separation or difference. So she hasn't shown to me that there's change and reform. And to me, those are two of the most powerful themes in politics. Republicans ought to be embracing that in their run and then fleshing that out and putting some meat on the bones with what you're going to do. And I'll give you just one example, and I've said this many times before, but for your listeners who are, I know, very well informed, years ago there was an accident on the East Coast on I-95, and there was some truck that exploded and burned so badly it literally destroyed that section of the interstate, which is very heavily traveled and was right in downtown Philly. So it caused literally tens of thousands of cars to have to be diverted every day through some small little neighborhood in Philadelphia. And the governor and the Secretary of Transportation in Washington basically said, look, we're gonna put all these rules and regulations in abeyance, and we're going to put crews working round the clock, three shifts a day, and we're going to give bonuses to these hardworking folks to get this freeway fixed, repaired, and up and running. And you know what?
1: Did it work? A cliffhanger. Back in a flash. Have you ever wondered why health insurance costs seem to keep going up? I was doing some research online and I stumbled upon some surprising information on Blue Cross Blue Shield of Michigan's website, miBlueDaily.com/affordability. I was surprised to learn that the cost Blue Cross pays for prescription drugs rose by a staggering 15% last year. 15%! That's five times higher than inflation. It's no wonder healthcare costs are a concern for so many of us. That's why Blue Cross Blue Shield of Michigan is working hard to help all of us better understand the factors driving up healthcare costs and sharing what they are doing as a business to address it. Because Blue Cross knows that healthcare is personal, it needs to work for everyone, and affordability matters. 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You'll be glad you did. It's eye-opening information that can help everyone better understand the complexities of the healthcare system and its impact on your health insurance costs.
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0: Rusty was talking roads. Rusty Hills at the University of Michigan. He was Republican Party chair, had worked for Attorney General Bill Schuette and Governor John Engler. And he was telling us a story, a cautionary tale, if you will, about government and roads and infrastructure that came from I-95 in the east. So if you could just recap quickly the setup and give us the punchline, if you will. Drop the other shoe, if you would.
1: Bottom line, yes. Let's, in Michigan, the governor ought to go to the feds and say, look, let's get, put these rules and regs in abeyance. Let's work crews around the clock. Imagine if we could get I-94, I-75, and I-96 fixed in 6 weeks, done, so we could get everybody, stop all these barrels, get this construction. How much more productivity would we unleash in Michigan if we could do that? We have the power. We ought to do it. That's what candidates ought to be advocating for.
0: What has made that historically impossible?
1: I think a lack of will, some lack of creativity and imagination. If Pennsylvania can do it, no reason why Michigan can't do it. Let's start banging the drum.
0: Okay. Thank you very much. We can wish in one hand and do something in the other and see which fills up first. Has been historic.
1: Always good to talk to you, Michael Packer.
0: With that, he says I'm out. Thank you for joining us, and God bless you. Rusty Hills at the University of Michigan. Oh, my goodness. I use a credit card for everything. I've learned to do this. It's not my first move because I don't like to pile up any credit card debt, so I try to pay it off every month anyway. But one of the reasons I do it is to get points, right? So I just put it all on there. Nick Simpson is with us right now, and he's the Managing Director of Communications and Public Affairs at the Electronic Payments Coalition. And he says there are some storm clouds possibly on the horizon to this theory. What's shaking? Welcome to the airwaves.
2: Yeah, thanks for having me on. Really appreciate it.
0: Am I going to be able to keep doing that? Should I keep doing that? What's happening?
2: So there is a bill right now in Congress. It's been around for a while. It kind of, you know, starts and starts, but the supporters of the bill are making a push for it. And what the bill does is, you know, it says that your credit card has to run on a new, unknown, untested network. And what that's going to do is potentially increase credit card fraud, and it's going to jeopardize the reward programs that Americans use to travel.
0: Why, if it isn't broken, why fix it?
2: Exactly. You know, the supporters of the bill, they're the corporate megastores, the big box stores, the big online retailers. They're out there saying that, you know, the credit card, the cost for processing the card is too much for small businesses, and that needs to come down. And one of the ways would be running it on these other networks. But what's going to happen? You know, the University of Miami says that this bill is only going to help the businesses that make about $500 million in revenue a year or more. So that's not really the small businesses on Main Street that everyone's pretending like this bill helps. And then, like I said, you know, the reward fees, the security that consumers depend on, rely on, come to know and trust are going to be put in jeopardy.
0: Profound impact on the travel and tourism industry in Pure Michigan. Why?
2: Yeah, so the last data that we have from 2024-2025, more than 215,000 people went to Michigan using credit card reward points. Those are the co-branded airline cards that you see. And that generated more than $325 million in economic activity. Because when you think about it, you know, it's not just the hotel that the people stay at. It's not just the airport. It's not just the airline. But they're eating at restaurants. They're shopping at stores. They're paying, you know, a tourism tax when they stay at the hotel and lodging facilities. And what that does is it goes to the cities. It helps build roads. It helps fund schools, hospitals. So the tourism economy is massive and has a lot of, you know, really long tentacles that trickle into every part of state, cities, economic growth and prosperity. So that's something that's very, you know, very valuable to any location, any small town or community. And this bill, these changes would put that at risk.
0: So this is called the Credit Card Compensation Act. It's a federal piece of legislation, and it would prohibit the use of credit

0: Credit card points for air travel?
1: Yeah, so what it would do is it's called the Credit Card Competition Act. It's sponsored by Senators Dick Durbin and Roger Marshall. They've already done it with your debit card. They did it back in 2010, and what we saw in the aftermath of that was debit card rewards went away, free checking account was reduced, and debit card fraud increased. So right now, if you have a Visa or a MasterCard, it only runs on the Visa and MasterCard network. This is supposedly, in the quote-unquote name of competition, going to force a new network to be able to process your credit card, which, you know, government mandates doesn't really sound like competition. So, but that's what this does. And in doing so, you know, the revenue that's there is going to be split. So instead of Visa, MasterCard, you're taking that revenue and investing it in the network, building security features, and funding these reward programs. You know, half of that, a quarter of it, you know, three quarters of it, however much the merchant decides to process on this alternate network, is going to go somewhere else. So that reduction is going to reduce the funds available to fund these reward programs. So if you think about the things that your credit card offers, credit cards are safe, secure, fast. If you have any fraud on your account, it's paid, you know, it's refunded immediately, pretty much. So all of those are kind of like the must-have, have-to-have features of a credit card. The reward points are a really nice perk and benefit that families use for cash back, for travel, for a whole host of benefits. But those don't have to be there. So what's going to happen is something's going to be squeezed. So in taking these funds, smaller pie, the reward programs are likely going to be the first things that go.
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1: Award, and he didn't talk about his victories. He talked like this.
2: So, let me think quickly. So first of all, thank you very much, whoever gave me the award. I know it's very important. But I want to say one thing. I've seen a lot of people here winning and losing. So I'd like to dedicate this award to the losers. Because I tell you from my own experience, winning is one thing, but out of losing, I always learned more for the future. So I got stronger in losing. And one thing is really worrying me. Our world today is not really turning in the right direction. I don't want to go into details. The sport, I think, should be the best ambassador for the future generation to get us closer together again. This is really important for me. And last but not least, Birgit, thank you for keeping up with me. I know I'm a tough cookie, but thank you very much.
1: Here's to the losers. Bless them all. And he was talking about sports bringing the world together. World Cup did that, right? And I got a kick out of one of the advertisements for one of the betting systems where they made fun of how ramped up we got about some of these awards, expressions, like the Norway people who did the rowing and all the rest of it. And here's what the spot sounded like.
3: Every match. Every goal. Celebration that gets blown out of proportion by the international media.
1: Every iconic celebration that gets blown out of proportion by the national media, because that's kind of what we do. Indeed, here's to the losers. Bless them all. And we want to thank Kelly Dean, who's a winner for sure, with Dean Transportation and Dean Trailways, and Tony Cuthbert, too. 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You're a winner, and God bless you, too.

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8: Not enough pain. I'm Chris Foster, Fox News. There have been 13 straight nights of airstrikes in Iraq.

0: Iran, and President Trump says he might order a major attack, telling Axios Iran has not received enough pain yet.
1: He is seriously considering restarting major combat operations in Iran, including strikes that would be bigger than the ones carried out in Operation Epic Fury. He says, I am considering a massive attack bigger than ever before. I am close to making a decision. We are all set for it. Iran, though, has refused to capitulate despite the strikes. It rejected a U.S. ceasefire deal presented by Iraq. Iranian and Iraqi officials tell the New York Times. The sticking point was reportedly over the Strait of Hormuz. Tehran's not interested in a temporary deal that leaves that issue unresolved.
0: It's Fox's Madeline Rivera. As it was in 2024, immigration is shaping up to be a polarizing topic for voters in the midterm elections. Fox's Bill Malugin has more.
2: Now that the border is quiet, the conversation has shifted to what should be done about the millions of illegal immigrants already here. And some Democrats want immigration enforcement ended entirely. More migrant crime is back in the headlines. A Salvadoran illegal immigrant is now charged with felony hit and run, causing serious injury or death after police say he killed three people in a crash in North Carolina on Saturday, then tried to flee the scene. But new Fox News polling reveals Democrats are gaining serious ground on immigration after getting destroyed on the topic in 2024. When asked which party would handle immigration better right now, Democrats now have a 1-point lead over Republicans, 50-49%.
0: Republicans had an 8-point lead over Democrats on immigration in the Fox News polling in April. President Trump's replacing tariffs that expired today with new ones, 10-12.5% on imports from 60 countries accused of inadequately enforcing bans on goods produced by forced labor. America's listening to Fox News.
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6: 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I'm Nick Rudy with your local news. The Emmett County Sheriff's Office says there is no evidence that the serious incident at the BlissFest Music Festival was a targeted attack. Investigators say rumors circulating online, including claims that the victim, Lon Hartman, identified an attacker, are false and are making the investigation more difficult. Hartman suffered severe neck lacerations and remains at the center of the ongoing investigation. The sheriff's office says it has received hundreds of tips and continues to ask anyone with information to contact investigators directly. Boyne City is launching its first comprehensive strategic planning process in at least 8 years. The city commission has approved an over $15,000 agreement with Networks Northwest to develop a long-term roadmap that will help guide decisions on infrastructure, housing, economic development, budgeting, and future grant applications. Most of the cost will be covered by a state grant. The 6 to 8 month process will include public surveys, community meetings, and input from residents, businesses, and local organizations before a final plan is presented to the commission for adoption. The Michigan Walleye Tour Championship is coming to Lake Charlevoix August 7th and 8th, marking the first time the season-ending event has been held there. The top 40 teams from a field of more than 150 qualified to compete for the championship and Team of the Year honors, with 118 anglers representing five states and Canadian provinces. Competitors will launch from Veterans Park at 7 a.m. each day and return for public weigh-ins at 3, where the team with the heaviest combined catch over 2 days will be crowned champion. In sports, the Tigers beat the Royals 4-3. James Outman's three-run home run in the bottom of the seventh was the difference.

0: Maker. Game two is tonight at 6:40. The Pit Spitters take on the Flying Mummies in Richmond tonight at 6:35, and the Red Wings are out on the Patrick Kane sweepstakes as he's returned to the Chicago Blackhawks on a two-year deal. Today will be sunny, highs in the upper 70s. Tonight stays mostly clear, lows in the mid-50s. Tomorrow brings mostly sunny skies with a chance of afternoon showers, highs near 77. Sunday looks mostly sunny and warmer, highs around 81. That's your weather forecast. I'm Nick Rudy for 102.3 and 103.3 FM, 1270 AM, Triple Talk, WMKT.
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2: 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I'm Nick Rudy with your local news. After more than a century in downtown Boyne City, Bob Mather's Ford will close September 1st. Owner Robert Mather said Ford Motor Company required costly building upgrades that he says were financially impossible for them to meet. The dealership has operated at its Water Street location since 1917 and has been owned by the Mathers family since 1973. The closure will affect 9 employees and leave local Ford owners traveling to Charlevoix, Petoskey, or Gaylord for dealership service. Mather says he hopes a future owner may continue operating a service or body shop at the site. FEMA is reminding local flood survivors to carefully read any disaster assistance letters they receive. The agency says a notice saying you're not approved doesn't always mean you've been denied. It may simply mean FEMA needs more information, such as proof of insurance, identity, or home ownership. Anyone who disagrees with FEMA's decision can appeal within 60 days by submitting supporting documentation. Applicants can also check their status and upload documents online through disasterassistance.gov or visit a disaster recovery center. A Moran woman has pleaded guilty to filing a false federal income tax return after prosecutors say she failed to report more than $1.6 million in income from alleged embezzlement and gambling winnings between 2021 and 2024. 36-year-old Aaron Patty Covio has agreed to repay more than $535,000 to the IRS and $1.75 million to her former employer. She faces up to 3 years in federal prison at sentencing later this year. In sports, the Tigers beat the Royals 4-3. James Outman's 3-run home run in the bottom of the 7th was the difference maker. Game 2 is tonight at 6:40. The Pit Spitters take on the Flying Mummies in Richmond tonight at 6:35, and the Red Wings are out on the Patrick Kane sweepstakes as he's returned to the Chicago Blackhawks on a 2-year deal. Today will be sunny, highs in the upper 70s. Tonight stays mostly clear, lows in the mid-50s. Tomorrow brings mostly sunny skies with a chance of afternoon showers, highs near 77. Sunday looks mostly sunny and warmer, highs around 81. That's your weather forecast. I'm Nick Rudy for 102.3 and 103.3 FM, 1270 AM Triple Talk, WMKT.
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4: Fox News, I'm Therese Crowley. Ready for more pain? After 13 nights of CENTCOM airstrikes, President Trump suggests Iran hasn't felt enough pain yet to make a deal. So he's weighing a massive new attack, bigger than Epic Fury, to get them to the table.
5: They would like to do something, but I say they're not ready yet. They need more of the same.
4: The president also saying he'll use frozen Iranian assets to pay for any damage to ships and Gulf neighbors. Iran's foreign minister warning the chaos from that confiscation won't be pretty or peaceful. President Trump braving a threat environment tonight. The rescheduled White House Correspondents' Dinner at the D.C. Waldorf tonight after the attempt on his life at the April Hilton dinner.
6: The Secret Service has investigated roughly 10,000 threat cases so far this year alone. That's a 40% increase compared to this time last year.
4: Fox's Christina Coleman. 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

This is amazing. Just got this notification. 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
9: 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Next in today's All Outdoors Update.
10: Please be aware, our area waters have tested positive for invasive species. 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They reproduce rapidly and can lay up to 1,000 eggs a year. It's imperative that we keep them from spreading to other waters in our area. Always remember to trash unused bait when you return to shore. Spread the word, not the crayfish.
9: The Michigan Muskie Alliance has been in the forefront of species management in the state for a couple decades. Founder Will Schultz tells us the mission is to assist the DNR.
11: So from the very beginning, it was, what can we do for you so that you can make the fishing better for us?
9: Will tells us lots of pressure and reports about muskie catches around Lake St. Clair and the Detroit River may have pushed things a bit too far for some.
11: There's a push over there to increase the size limit because there is some concern about there might be too much harvest over there and the population is dropping. So you may be seeing more on social media, but the angler perception is that it's headed the other way.
9: We've linked to the Muskie Alliance for you at alloutdoorsupdate.com. There's a lot to learn about the big fish, where to find them, and how they're being managed, which is taking a new turn this year. I'm Jim Mishler.
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0: comes where you're like, I got to get out of here. But people waited and waited and waited, and then they couldn't get out. You know, when Germany went bad, it was too late. And then you're not getting out. And I said, at what point are we being naive when a Jewish person or a Jewish friend is like, nah, it's not going to happen. It's going to be fine. At what point do you say, I'm not taking the risk anymore? I got to tell you, I think I'm there in New York. If I was Jewish, I'd be there in New York. Get the hell out. Get out. Well, somebody's got to, no, this isn't reasonable. You look at what's happening with Donald Trump in Iran. And we all know it. How do you negotiate with people who have a death wish? You don't. How do you negotiate with people who are liars about being part of a death wish? You don't. I can't believe that we're here, but we are. But we are here. Pay attention, because the landscape is changing with these Democratic socialists. Again, according to their own count, 51% of their ruling board are communists. I would say don't dismiss them. Dismiss them at your own peril. All right. Back in a minute. All right. We're going to talk. 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
6: 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I'm Nick Rudy with your local news. The Emmett County Sheriff's Office says there is no evidence that the serious incident at the BlissFest Music Festival was a targeted attack. Investigators say rumors circulating online, including claims that the victim, Lon Hartman, identified an attacker, are false and are making the investigation more difficult. Hartman suffered severe neck lacerations and remains at the center of the ongoing investigation. The sheriff's office says it has received hundreds of tips and continues to ask anyone with information to contact investigators directly. After more than a century in downtown Boyne City, Bob Mather's Ford will close September 1st. Owner Robert Mather said Ford Motor Company required costly building upgrades that he says were financially impossible for them to meet.

0: The dealership has operated at its Water Street location since 1917 and has been owned by the Mathers family since 1973. The closure will affect 9 employees and leave local Ford owners traveling to Charlevoix, Petoskey, or Gaylord for dealership service. Mathers says he hopes a future owner may continue operating a service or body shop at the site. The Wexford County Sheriff's Office is investigating an animal cruelty case at a home in Selma Township. Deputies were called to the property on 29 Road near 28 Road Wednesday morning, where they found what officials describe as a large number of dogs, cats, and chickens. The Manistee and Grand Traverse County Sheriff's Offices are assisting with the investigation. Authorities say no arrests have been made. And in sports tonight, the Detroit Tigers look to make it 2 straight over the Kansas City Royals. First pitch is at 6:40. I'm Nick Rudy. You're caught up on local news. A look at your forecast after the latest from Fox News.
1: I'm Elizabeth McDonald, and this is the Fox Business Report.
2: Stocks opened sharply lower. Brent crude, the global benchmark for oil, topped $100 a barrel this morning on new tensions in the Middle East, and interest rates on treasuries are higher. New claims for unemployment benefits declined to 187,000 last week, though, and the number of people remaining on benefits also dropped to 1.79 million. Shares of Alphabet, parent of Google, opened down 5%. Investors are concerned about the billions it is spending on artificial intelligence. Tesla shares are down nearly 10%. It also has been boosting spending, and its earnings were weaker than expected. Cable and entertainment company Comcast is reporting a lower profit for the recent quarter, but it picked up more streaming subscribers, and the stock is higher. That's your Fox Business Report. I'm Jenny Coselda. Invested in you.
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5: Fox News, I'm CJ Papa. Ramping up the pressure on Iran's leadership with a bombing campaign that now stretches to 13 straight days.
6: Those attacks by the U.S. began just after 2 a.m. local time. They lasted for more than 2 hours. And it comes as President Trump is warning that something much bigger could be ahead. He told Axios he's considering a massive attack on Iran. He said he's close to making a decision. No decision yet. But one thing the president continues to stress, and that's Iran will never have a nuclear weapon.
5: Fox's Steve Harrigan in Tel Aviv. President Trump wants acting U.S. Attorney General Todd Blanche to take over full time. He needs Senate confirmation. And today, the Judiciary Committee confirms it will vote on advancing his nomination next Thursday morning. Fausto strengthens into a Category 2 hurricane. It's expected to approach the Hawaiian Islands next week. 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
8: Today will be sunny with highs in the upper 70s. Tonight stays mostly clear with lows near 60. Tomorrow brings mostly sunny skies, highs near 77, with a chance of showers and thunderstorms tomorrow night, lows near 66. And Sunday will be mostly sunny with chances of showers and thunderstorms late afternoon with highs around 81. That is a look at your weather on Triple Talk 102.3 and 103.3 FM, 1270 AM, WMKT.

0: time, it seems as though Trump is starting to realize that the Senate Republican conference is actually the problem. He's talked about the filibuster being the problem and the parliamentarian being the problem. And those are foils. Those are proxies for what the actual problem is, which is the conference itself. So Donald Trump cannot force the Senate to pass legislation, but he is the leader of the Republican Party, and he has a lot of power at his disposal. So I think he can try to make life painful for these senators in a way that he really hasn't. I hope he doesn't have to do that. I hope the Republicans continue to win midterms. But you have a situation now where the Senate has given its members nothing to run on. Right. Donald Trump is trying to help them, trying to save them from themselves and say, just give the voters something to show up for. Nobody remembers what you've done. They remember what you're doing. So, you know, I think you're going to start to see more pressure from this White House against the Senate than I think you've seen before. And it's over.
1: Well, but what they're going to say when they get home is, I'm on your side. I'm on your side. We just need this election. If we can just get a few more, then we'll have the power to do it. I'm so sick of that excuse. And I don't think it's going to be bought by anybody in America. I really think GOP voters have shown they've tipped their hand. They've shown, we're done with you guys. We're done. John Thune, good luck on your next election. It can't come fast enough. And feel free to stop by at any time. We're in the same area. I'm out in the Mountain West too. John, you can stop by and get your Nobel Prize anytime. It's beautiful. It's beautiful. You can hang it where your balls should be. Anyway, Rachel, thank you so much. I appreciate you being on with us. I'm sorry that it just ran into this. But I'm in no mood for those.
0: Always
1: guys,
0: happy to be here. And you're very welcome for having me.
1: All right, thanks. All right, let me tell you about Super Sure. 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
8: 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On this Friday, I'm thinking about the progressive takeover of the Democratic Party. The radicals are now entrenched in at least 15 states.

0: The most shocking situation is happening in Minnesota. Now, I've been to that state many times, a nice place, but now it's Loonville. There are good people there, of course, but the government has gone crazy. Minnesota has 10 electoral votes. There are 3.8 million registered voters, big immigrant communities, many from Somalia. The problem is, it seems, political correctness and a lack of perspective has gripped Minnesota. Example, Governor Tim Walz. He's not very smart, and he's a far-left ideologue whom Kamala Harris picked as her running mate. Now, recently there was a guy convicted of a heinous crime in Minnesota. For years, a migrant from Laos raped a 10-year-old girl. That man served his time in Minnesota, then went up for parole. Walz supported it. They were going to let him out. But Secretary of State Marco Rubio stepped in and deported the criminal back to Laos. The whole thing sounds crazy, and it is. But this is where the progressive movement lives. And they are now ruling the Democratic Party. Back in a moment. For 250 years, home ownership has been the cornerstone of the American dream. 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Don't let yourself become a victim. That is the Morning O'Reilly Update. More analysis later on.
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4: You have a song, Sarah? So, I want you to know we're doing our best to teach you history, but also a little biology as well. Thune the Ballless Rhino is up at glenbeck.com/torch under torch tunes. And you can listen to that. You can put it on repeat and listen to it all day. Play it for your kids. Teach them a little biology. This man, this is where the ball should be. This man has done. And he's currently the president of the Senate. You know, I know this is wholly inappropriate. And I know I talk a lot about, you know, trying to be a better man. Today, I'm just not that better man. Okay? I can admit that. It takes a lot of work. And by the end of the week, this is why Fridays are always a little squirrely, because by the end of the week, I have spent all of my good man points. I've spent them all. I mean, I'm running on vapors of be a better man by Thursday. And by Friday, I'm completely out. I'm like, I've got no more energy to be a better man today. But give me a couple of days rest and I'll be back to that guy on Monday. And I'm trying. I'd like to make it the whole week. But then this kind of crap starts to happen. By the way, have you heard what Langford said? Oh, my God. Play the Langford thing. Do we have time? Play a little bit of this Langford discussion. Senator Langford. You don't have it. Okay. Well, we're going to have it here in just a couple of minutes. because what Senator Langford said was, you guys are being so mean to us Republicans. You know, why don't you talk about the Democrats? Oh, Senator Langford, I might have a Nobel Prize for you as well today. But I think I just got to keep that. Only one winner per year, quite honestly, in this category, and it goes to John Thune. But you might be nominated for it. I've got an answer on, we don't take on the Democrats? Oh, my gosh. Next.

0: you know, nobody's taking on the socialist. You know who's not taking on the socialist? You. By not passing simple bills. Not clearing the way for people to actually get into business. You know, not taking on the fraud, not doing just nothing but a committee, and then never, ever getting anybody to the point to where you can have them arrested or go to jail. You know what? We're tired of it. We're tired of the show, because that's all you are, is a show. Some of us don't want a show. We want a country. 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
8: 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I'm Nick Rudy with your local news. The Emmett County Sheriff's Office says there is no evidence that the serious incident at the BlissFest Music Festival was a targeted attack. Investigators say rumors circulating online, including claims that the victim, Lon Hartman, identified an attacker, are false and are making the investigation more difficult. Hartman suffered severe neck lacerations and remains at the center of the ongoing investigation. The sheriff's office says it has received hundreds of tips and continues to ask anyone with information to contact investigators directly. After more than a century in downtown Boyne City, Bob Mather's Ford will close September 1st. Owner Robert Mather said Ford Motor Company required costly building upgrades that he says were financially impossible for them to meet. The dealership has operated at its Water Street location since 1917 and has been owned by the Mathers family since 1973. The closure will affect 9 employees and leave local Ford owners traveling to Charlevoix, Petoskey, or Gaylord for dealership service. Mathers says he hopes a future owner may continue operating a service or body shop at the site. The Wexford County Sheriff's Office is investigating an animal cruelty case at a home in Selma Township. Deputies were called to the property on 29 Road near 28 Road Wednesday morning, where they found what officials describe as a large number of dogs, cats, and chickens. The Manistee and Grand

0: there's times I'd really like to have a job like that. And then I think, nope, I don't have the stomach for it. I'm not that evil. I wouldn't have the stomach to be able to do that. It would bother me too much. None of these scientists are bothered by any of this stuff. They'll just go on and say their next thing is absolutely right and the science is settled. Just know, none of it's settled. None of it. Because now they're telling us the air is too clean over Europe. Now it's getting super hot because, not because of global warming, but because we cleaned the air too much. The arrogance of these people. But here's the good news. We're going to give the same people like that artificial superintelligence because they know what they're doing. All right, let me tell you about the International Fellowship of Christians and Jews. What does it actually mean to stand with Israel in today's world? It is easy to say the words. It's harder to live them out when the headlines are constant. The threats are real. The region around Israel is volatile. Standing with Israel today means recognizing that the Jews continue to live under pressure from terror proxies, from hostile regimes, from rising anti-Semitism all around the world, and choosing not to look away. It doesn't mean fighting their wars or supporting their leaders. It means loving and caring for them. It means food for the elderly. It means shelters for the vulnerable. It means aid for Holocaust survivors who have seen enough hatred for one lifetime. Now they're getting a redo. The International Fellowship of Christians and Jews, it provides tangible support, delivering emergency supplies and caring for those who are most at risk. In a shaking world, standing with Israel, forget it, because that's misunderstood. That means you stand with Benjamin Netanyahu, it stands with the war. No, I stand with the Jews. I stand with their right not to be hunted over and over and over again as a group. There's lots of people who are Jewish or Catholic or Muslim or Mormon that I don't like. We don't hunt them as a group, or do we? The International Fellowship of Christians and Jews, praying for peace in Jerusalem and for the soldiers and the families and the civilians on all sides who are really carrying the burden of this right now. 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
1: Please be aware, our area waters have tested positive for invasive species. 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It's imperative that we keep them from spreading to other waters in our area. Always remember to trash unused bait when you return to shore. 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
0: The Michigan Muskie Alliance has been in the forefront of species management in the state for a couple decades. Founder Will Schultz tells us the mission is to assist the DNR.
2: So from the very beginning, it was, what can we do for you so that you can make the fishing better for us?
0: Will tells us lots of pressure and reports about muskie catches around Lake St. Clair and the Detroit River may have pushed things a bit too far for some.
2: There's a push over there to increase the size limit because there is some concern about there might be too much harvest over there and the population is dropping. So you may be seeing more on social media, but the angler perception is that it's headed the other way.
0: We've linked to the Muskie Alliance for you at alloutdoorsupdate.com. There's a lot to learn about the big fish, where to find them, and how they're being managed, which is taking a new turn this year. I'm Jim Mishler.
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1: What was supposed to be a joint ceremony opening a new bridge from Detroit to Canada happens without U.S. officials after President Trump announced new tariffs on Canada, saying they're in response to unfair trade practices. Ontario Premier Doug Ford just telling Fox Business,
2: "I encourage the Prime Minister, dollar for dollar, tariff for tariff."
1: He says instead the U.S. and Canada should work together against China and Russia. Rail passengers could one day be stopping at Trump Station in New York City.
3: It's part of an $8 billion redesign of New York's Penn Station. Transportation Secretary Sean Duffy is urging senators to also rename the train hub. The request did not include suggestions for a new name, but Duffy has indicated he'd like to see the station named for President Trump, saying at an event last year it has a nice ring to it. President Trump has noted a possible name change was considered as part of a major rail tunnel project, but said it was New York Democrat Chuck Schumer who had suggested it. Penn Station is named after the Pennsylvania Railroad, the now defunct rail company that built the station in Midtown Manhattan.
1: Fox's Jared Halpern at the White House. Deadly summer air disaster found to be caused by severe icing.
4: Viral video showed the terrifying plunge of a Brazilian passenger plane into a Sao Paulo neighborhood. August of 24, the Vopaz twin turboprop went into a flat spin, wheeling through cloudy skies from 17,000 feet into a fireball in a hillside home, killing all 62 aboard. The Brazilian Air Force probe shows the flight encountered severe atmospheric icing while cruising, causing the aircraft to lose lift and head into a flat spin. The probe further found the airline normalized faults in the de-icing system, and the pilots were too distracted by routine radio chatter and cockpit tasks to maneuver in time when the icing warnings hit. Therese Crowley, Fox News.
1: NBA legend LeBron James just announcing he'll play with the 76ers, calling it his last decision. I'm Lisa Brady, Fox News.
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10: Today will be sunny with highs in the upper 70s. Tonight stays mostly clear with lows near 60. Tomorrow brings mostly sunny skies, highs near 77, with a chance of showers and thunderstorms tomorrow night, lows near 66. And Sunday will be mostly sunny with chances of showers and thunderstorms late afternoon with highs around 81. That is a look at your weather on Triple Talk 102.3 and 103.3 FM, 1270 AM, WMKT.
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4: You know, the electoral politics of the Save America Act are so obvious that even the raging Cajun James Carville can detect them. James Carville did a podcast this week, and he was saying that Democrats are being so stupid by fighting the Save America Act. Oh, just pass it. Just pass it. Move on. That's his position, is like, let's get it over with. Why are we fighting over this? This is a political stinker. Now, I don't think James Carville has been read in on why the Democrats, based on this analysis, I don't think he's been read in on why the Democrats value the opacity that comes along with our elections. They need fraud to win. Here's James Carville complaining about it, literally lying in a bed. He's lying in a bed during this interview, head on a pillow, laptop on his chest, just talking about how dumb Democrats are.
10: I don't know if we're not better off saying, okay, we'll take that alternative idea, bring your gas bill or your light bill or something. Because for whatever reason, this polls at 75%.
4: For whatever reason.
10: I don't think people are aware of it. I think people assume that voter fraud happened. I don't even want to say if you want to say infinitesimal, I don't know if I could think of a word that would be even narrower than that. I would say that. But I don't like when we say, well, look, it's a very minor problem, but you know, you got to admit it barely exists. And it's just, it doesn't make any sense. It doesn't make any sense. Having said that, We are not going to.

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3: 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But about 20 years ago, I was able to buy a chunk of the original land from my uncle. It started out just growing stuff for myself, knowing where my food came from and what was and wasn't on it. And it slowly evolved into, I started with a CSA and then slowly started doing farmers markets. And it's kind of grown into that.
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10: Canada calls it a promise delivered. I'm Lisa Brady, Fox News, says the new Gordie Howe Bridge is christened, running from Detroit to Windsor, Ontario, set to open for traffic Monday.
11: Today, it stands as a remarkable accomplishment that will serve Canadians for generations to come.
10: The Bridge Authority's interim CEO Chuck Andery, during an opening ceremony that was supposed to include U.S. officials, but Canada canceled the joint event after President Trump announced new 50% tariffs on many Canadian goods, set to take effect next month unless talks can resolve what President Trump calls unfair trade practices against the U.S. Other U.S. trading partners pushing back on a separate new round of Trump tariffs over unfair labor practices, hitting imports from 60 countries with tariffs between 10 and 12.5%.
12: The new tariffs replace a global 10% tax that expired today. Australia's trade minister calls the tariff completely unjustified. New Zealand's prime minister warns of higher prices for consumers and uncertainty for businesses. And a top EU official is pushing back, comparing U.S. labor laws to European conditions. The Trump administration has been relying on different tariff authorities following a Supreme Court ruling earlier this year that overturned wide-ranging reciprocal tariffs imposed by President Trump.
10: Fox's Jared Halpern at the White House. The president still believes to be weighing a military escalation against Iran after nearly 2 weeks of daily U.S. strikes.
13: President Trump doesn't think the Iranians are getting it, that trying to restart their nuclear program, trying to take over the Strait of Hormuz, is only going to make him more angry. And that is why peace talks are off indefinitely.
10: Fox's Peter Ducey at the White House. Iran firing more drones and missiles at Gulf neighbors and warning people to stay away from U.S. bases in the region. 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
1: 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Your front row seat to the most important conversations of the day. 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
7: 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First, Helix mattresses. 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We sleep on the Midnight Lux in the Colonnais household with our cooling upgrade, and it's easily one of the best upgrades we've ever made for our sleep. Before, I'd wake up throughout the night feeling too warm or uncomfortable.

0: with food stamps and all that stuff. That's the Trump administration. That's the executive branch doing that. You're taking credit now for what J.D. Vance is doing?
1: Because Republicans actually put those in place. So there's a lot of things that are going on.
2: Look at right. Look at the one big beautiful bill is good. Okay, nobody fought for that harder than I did. But that was a year ago. What have you done for me lately? What have you done this year? Okay.
1: So
2: that, the point is, and let me ask you.
1: Let's take the housing bill.
2: When you.
0: Yes, Larry Kudlow. I love that man. I don't even know him really. I just love him. He's great. More Adam Levitt Show.
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9: 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And then I go to Boyne City on Saturdays, and that's 8 to 1. 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
10: I'm Lauren Simonetti, and this is the Fox Business Report.
11: Stocks are trying to hold on to gains in afternoon trading. The Dow is higher, but the tech-heavy NASDAQ has been wavering for much of the trading day as AI spending fears keep tech under pressure. The Magnificent Seven big cap tech stocks are mostly higher, but mostly lower for the week. On Thursday, the Mag Seven stocks collectively shed nearly $800 billion in market value, fueled by investors' worries of ballooning AI spending. Easing oil prices are lifting investors' sentiment, with West Texas Intermediate crude at over $88 a barrel. Shares of Intel are falling over 3%. The chipmaker's second quarter earnings and revenue beat analyst expectations as the artificial intelligence boom drives up demand for semiconductors, but investors worry about its AI spending plans. That's your Fox Business Report. I'm Hillary Barsky, invested in you.
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12: Fox News, I'm Therese Crowley. President Trump reveals he's weighing a massive new attack on Iran. Fox's Jackie Heinrich.
13: The Wall Street Journal is reporting that the president has grown skeptical that negotiations can produce a lasting peace and believes that the only thing the Iranians understand is military force. The president's top two negotiators, Steve Witkoff and Jared Kushner, reportedly still believe a deal is possible. But the U.S. is surging forces, medics, and weaponry to the region should the president choose to launch an aggressive campaign. campaign.
12: Maine Democrats seem to have agreed on a new Senate candidate before the weekend convention. Troy Jackson to step in after the

0: face of a boy, to his dreams of playing soccer, to the hands of a surgeon, the long recovery, until one day, the joy of finally being part of the team. Where does your generosity go? Wherever mercy does.
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9: 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There was another many great

0: and Governor Mark Sanford and businessman Mark Lynch. Primary day is August 11th.
1: Fox's Evan Brown. Some lawmakers say it's time for more information from a longtime senator who's been out of D.C. with health issues for more than a month.
2: Kentucky Republican Senator Mitch McConnell was hospitalized June 14th, and only after Senator Lindsey Graham passed did we get any update, with a statement from McConnell saying he'd fallen and developed a mild case of pneumonia, but that he'd since been moved from the hospital to a rehab facility. Democrats have been calling for him to give additional updates.
3: I think that at a certain point we have to be asking where he is.
2: Congresswoman Alexandria Ocasio-Cortez says she understands medical privacy.
3: But we do not have the right to disappear from our jobs without explanation.
2: McConnell's office said they will keep the public updated, but for now referred to the statement that they issued 12 days ago. Jessica Rosenthal, Fox News.
1: Stocks turning mixed even as U.S. oil prices fall. Right now, the Dow is up 256 points, but the Nasdaq's in the red. I'm Lisa Brady, Fox News.
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9: Today will be sunny with highs in the upper 70s. Tonight stays mostly clear with lows near 60. Tomorrow brings mostly sunny skies, highs near 77, with a chance of showers and thunderstorms, with chances of showers and thunderstorms late afternoon with highs around 81. That is a look at your weather on Triple Talk 102.3 and 103.3 FM, 1270 AM, WMKT.
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0: people deploy abroad to fight for whatever Washington sends them to do. Normal people. Normal people bear the brunt of Washington's decisions. Normal people are supposed to be in charge of this country. Fight for normal people. Elon Musk is right. And every time one of these lawmakers wakes up in the morning and stares at themselves in the mirror and thinks, that's a future president right there. Well, if you ever want to be in a position where you are the president or have any other long-lasting job in American politics, start with this thought. How am I fighting for normal people today? Normal Americans. More ahead on The Vince Show.
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8: There's one man on this earth who really, truly
3: gets it.
8: So they are defining American success through the lens of Marxism. But we're not Marxists. And of course, we always fail. Look at this. They don't have Medicare for all. And by the way, how many of you have paid into Medicare? Their proposal is free for everybody now, including illegal aliens. Now, no system can survive that, can it? And if it does, you're not going to get any quality health care, and you're going to be in line for months and months and months.
3: Mark Levin.

0: because he circumvented that through social media, communicating directly with the people. That's actually how that happened. President Trump had, Elon Musk had to buy an entire social media platform to have that open communication. Do you remember what X was like when it was Twitter? Do you remember what it was like before Elon bought it? To this day, we'll never quite know because it's kind of a non-falsifiable proposition. You can't really know what didn't happen. But I have a strong inclination to believe that Elon Musk bought us some very valuable time as a country. Very valuable time in a number of ways. But turning X into an environment where people could freely communicate again and not be punished for being conservative, not be destroyed by conveying normal opinions, normal, there it is again, was a huge breath of fresh air for a country that was being served a lot of tyrannical censorship. You know, the social media companies were clamping down on us because of the Democrat Party. YouTube and all of these various, major operations were banishing people because they expressed normal views that stood in opposition to the Democrat Party. You know, think about that guy. He's the head of the Department of Health and Human Services right now. You remember what happened to him? He was banished from all the social media companies because he had all sorts of normal questions about COVID. And about the government response to it and the things that you weren't being told about it. He was being banished. He wasn't allowed to communicate. The Hunter Biden laptop story, you'd be completely suffocated and censored. All of that. The big media companies, the social media companies, Elon Musk bought us time. And for that, I'm very, very grateful. Very grateful. Plus, I like my Tesla. I have a great Tesla, but that's less important than my free speech, which I really appreciate having. Coming up, Susan Crabtree is going to talk to us. We'll find out more about the Secret Service, their efforts to protect the president. That's ahead.
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9: I'm Maria Bartiromo, and this is the Fox Business Report. Stocks are mixed in afternoon trading and oil prices are dropping amid the latest glimmer of hope that the U.S. and Iran can return to the negotiating table. The tech-heavy Nasdaq is losing ground as investors worry about AI spending. Chip stocks are retreating for a second day with shares of Intel falling 4% despite delivering a strong earnings report. But its spending plans are

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0: 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Oh, this is funny. I haven't heard this audio, but Jim just handed this to me. Okay. So you remember Jim Acosta? That's not even really his own name. His real name, isn't it Abelio or something? I think his real name's Abelio. Anyway, Jim Acosta used to be at CNN until he got fired from there. He was too crazy for CNN, so they fired him. And he used to go to Trump rallies where people would yell at him that he sucks. Remember that? CNN sucks. It was one of my favorite chants. They were super funny. Jim Acosta apparently thinks that the real story of a Trump rally was the extent to which Jim Acosta's life was threatened. Now, never mind the fact that Donald Trump was shot in the head in Butler, Pennsylvania. Here's Jim Acosta saying that he was the real target. Here, listen.
2: Were a lot of these rallies that you attended, rallies at which those chants would take place, what was it like for you being in there? Did you ever feel unsafe? Did you ever feel like your life was in danger?
3: Yeah, I mean, it was totally crazy. And, you know, what would happen is Trump would go into these events and there would be 10,000 people, 20,000 people, and he would whip everybody up into a frenzy, not only against people like Hillary Clinton, but against us. I mean, yeah. Before the term fake news and the enemy of the people, he called us the disgusting news media, the dishonest news media, liars, scum. And it would get so heated that we would have his supporters coming up to us in our press cage, as we lovingly called it, because they put bike racks around us to protect us. They would call us traitor and everything else.
0: It wasn't to protect you. It was to protect the people from you.
3: They would be screaming at us as we were racing off to our cars after the events were over. So, and all of that has stayed kind of baked into our politics ever since that time. And I guess that's the other part of this, is how do we drain that poison out of our politics?
0: The poison is the American people who are unhappy with the media for lying to them on a routine basis. That's the poison. You're the poison. Have you noticed that Jim Acosta's assessment? You're the poison. Oh, CNN fired that guy. He was too crazy for them. That's unreal. Just crazy stuff. Hey, you should follow the Vince podcast. Have you done that yet? It's a great idea. It's a great idea. We've had so many good shows this week. You can catch up on the weekend and then join us on the live show at some point, rumble.com/Vince. We'd love to have you. Have a wonderful American weekend. I'll chat with you Monday.
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0: bills being considered that would create new guardrails for this AI. Policymakers were spooked again when two of OpenAI's models escaped their testing environment.
1: Fox Business's Connor Hanson on Capitol Hill. An hour to the close on Wall Street, stocks remain mixed. The Dow's up 182, the NASDAQ down 169. And Lisa Brady, Fox News.
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3: Although we have some clouds this afternoon, still mainly sunny with temperatures in the upper 70s as we're heading into the weekend. It should be nice this weekend. Sunny on Saturday with a high in the low 80s, but storms do develop by Saturday night. Temperatures will dip to the upper 60s. We'll see rain and thunderstorms. But then sunny to begin Sunday with a high in the upper 80s and rain again by the evening. That is your latest weather forecast on 102.3, 103.3 FM, 1270 AM, Triple Talk, WMKT.
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9: It is the Friday Hugh Hewitt Show. Common sense and conviction. I got to bring both of those on a Friday when we're knocking on the door of the weekend. That's a tall order, but I think I'm up for it. Mark Davis, your usually familiar fill-in guy here on the Hugh Hewitt Show and a whole lot of other places on the various Salem platforms. Welcome and happy Friday to you, no matter what time zone you're in. I hope you're up for a great weekend. I really hope some good things happen this weekend. Maybe I could start off with a list of really good things I would like to have happen this weekend. Like, what kind of news would we wake up to on Monday morning to know that it's been a really good weekend? As I offer up some thoughts to you, you can follow me on X, Twitter. I still call they somebody viewed the other day that it's been 3 years since they renamed Twitter as X. I've called it Twitter every single one of those days of these 3 years, and I will probably always continue to do so. So whatever, you be you, Elon, sorry, on X, Twitter, whatever, Mark Davis, M-A-R-K Davis, shoot me some stuff. I'll take a look at it on the fly, and we'll have a little dialogue there in whatever way you please. We're going to welcome Eli Lake later, Matthew Continetti, Tarzana Joe at the end of the second hour. Third hour, as is the case here in Hugh Hewitt Land, will be the Hillsdale Dialogues with Dr. Larry Arnn. That's fantastic. So what that means is you and I have 2 hours to see what we can make of them and see what kind of conclusions we can draw. So here are a couple that I've drawn, and we'll just sort of see where we are on all the various things in the news. Obviously, we have a situation in Iran that is frustrating. It is not sustainable for much longer. It is always a horrible thing to have a war on a clock, to have a war on a calendar, to be sitting here looking at the watch, looking at the days passing on the calendar and say, man, we kind of need to have this wrapped up by this date certain. And it's not really a date certain. The line that I've often used on the morning show that I host, by the way, that's my real job, my usual daily job. This is obviously part of my real job as well, is morning show host. Here on 660 AM, The Answer in the thriving Dallas-Fort Worth, which you see behind my head. So this very morning, I was talking about how the timing might go. And here we are at the end of July. August will soon follow. And that's about it. Because by the time we get to Labor Day, Labor Day is kind of the unofficial home stretch for when we get to the midterms. And that's the other thing. That's the reason why this entire global conflict with Iran that has worldwide ramifications for the American economy, the stability of the Middle East, our relationship with Israel, Israel's relationship with its neighbors in the Middle East. There's just important things stacked on top of important things stacked on top of important thing. And it all is tied umbilically to November 3rd. It is all tied umbilically to the mid.

0: Nothing at local banks, Buffett put $114 into a little-known investment. Today, that $114 would be worth over $15 million. And it wasn't a risky trade. It wasn't even insider knowledge. It was an account that's been around since 1888. And over the last 25 years, it's averaged 29% a year. 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

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The wind blew some luck in my direction. 50 years ago, summer of the bicentennial year, the boys of Starbuck. 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Hope those boys invested well. That's a one-hit wonder we remember. A little Moonlight Feels Right. I'll take

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0: For you 80s whippersnappers, Little Genesis, 1986, Invisible Touch, title track from Invisible Touch, which was like a top 10 album just 40 short years ago. Go figure. Matt Continetti is here, Wall Street Journal, AEI, et cetera, et cetera. Matt, let's pivot to that other war, the one that doesn't seem like there's enough oxygen to talk about at all. I confess I go days without really thinking about Russia, Ukraine, yet every day it seems like a near miracle that I think it was a near miracle that after 3-4 weeks that Russia had not already won. Ukraine should have been a part of Russia, at least the eastern 25% of Ukraine should have been a part of Russia for years now. Why has that not happened, and where does that thing even stand right now?
1: Well, Mark, the first reason that Ukraine has survived is because of the tenacity and courage of the Ukrainian people and because of the statesmanship of Ukraine's leader, Volodymyr Zelensky. Leadership counts for a lot, and the willingness to fight counts for a lot.

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7: The U.S. is locked and loaded. I'm Lisa Brady, Fox News. That from President Trump, just telling reporters the U.S. military is ready to go, but he has not made a decision yet on escalating the fight against Iran, which he says does want to make a deal, but doesn't want to admit it.
8: You can just keep doing exactly what we're doing and take them apart piece by piece. We can do it in a more rapid fashion, which we might do, or we can negotiate with them, which we're also doing right now. I mean, as we speak, we're talking to them.
7: The president declining to answer a New York Times question about potentially being accused of war crimes if he follows through on a threat to blow up power plants and bridges. One Iranian official threatening to kill a U.S. service member for every death in Iran. Iran's been responding to U.S. strikes with attacks on U.S. Gulf allies. The president taking questions after making a nuclear energy announcement.
8: Last year, I signed 4 historic executive orders to reignite a wave of progress in America's nuclear power production and promote this abundant, affordable, unlimited supply of energy for the American people.
7: Now directing the U.S. Energy Secretary to set up a pilot program for advanced reactors. There's already a lawsuit over newly announced Trump tariffs.
9: The same group representing small businesses that successfully challenged the use of emergency tariffs at the Supreme Court this year is suing the Trump administration over a new round of tariffs announced this week. The Liberty Justice Center says 10% to 12.5% tariffs imposed on 60 U.S. trading partners are capricious and arbitrary and require congressional approval.
7: Fox's Jared Halpern, and at the White House, the lawsuit also argues a law allowing sanctions over unfair labor practices needs country-specific findings to be legally justified. A mixed finish on Wall Street, the Dow up 234 points at the bell, but the NASDAQ in the red. 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
7: A federal judge strikes down new federal rules for an abortion pill.
11: A U.S. district judge in Virginia finding it was unlawful for the Food and Drug Administration to start requiring doctors and pharmacies to be specially certified to prescribe the abortion drug mifepristone. The agency first approved mifepristone in 2000. The judge noting the FDA failed to explain why the heightened restrictions were necessary when it found the medication to be safe and effective for the past quarter century. The decision comes after 3 abortion providers sued over the modified requirements, and as a number of Republican-led states and anti-abortion groups are challenging access.

0: to the medication. Kristen Goodwin, Fox News.
1: Measles cases in the U.S. already topping last year's record numbers. The CDC confirming more than 2,300 cases so far this year, driven by major outbreaks in South Carolina, Utah, and Arizona, sickening hundreds, with smaller clusters in other states as vaccination rates have fallen in recent years. An iconic credit card is appealing to more young users.
2: American Express is known for having a mostly affluent cardholder base, and it's used by large companies. Those users continued to spend in the recent quarter. Overall card member spending rose 9%. CEO Stephen Squeri says the company's been attracting new customers, particularly among younger generations. And more customers are signing up for its premium products, like the High Perk Platinum card with an annual fee of $875. Amex says about two-thirds of new platinum and gold card holders are either millennials or members of Gen Z. Jenny Cosola, Fox News.
1: Recapping stocks, the Dow ends in the green, up 235. The S&P up about 3 points, but the NASDAQ extends a sell-off down 161, back under 25K. Oil prices sliding, back under $90 a barrel. I'm Lisa Brady, Fox News.
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4: Although we have some clouds this afternoon, still mainly sunny with temperatures in the upper 70s as we're heading into the weekend. It should be nice this weekend. Sunny on Saturday with a high in the low 80s, but storms do develop by Saturday night. Temperatures will dip to the upper 60s. We'll see rain and thunderstorms. But then sunny to begin Sunday with a high in the upper 80s and rain again by the evening. That is your latest weather forecast on 102.3, 103.3 FM, 1270 AM, Triple Talk, WMKT.
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1: I'm Liz Klayman, and this is the Fox Business Report.
2: The major averages ending mixed for the day, but down for the week. The Dow was higher, but the tech-heavy NASDAQ lagged as AI spending fears keep tech under pressure. The Magnificent Seven big-cap tech stocks finished mixed, but were lower for the week. Chip stocks continue to retreat. However, software stocks rose as investors rotate away from chips. Most all of the 11 S&P 500 sectors were higher, with tech the worst performer. And Paramount Skydance has agreed to pause its $110 billion acquisition of Warner Brothers Discovery until a ruling on several states challenge to the deal, or until June the 1st, 2027. The Dow winners: Apple, Travelers, and Home Depot. The Dow decliners: American Express, Goldman Sachs, and Caterpillar. The Dow up 236 points, the NASDAQ lower by 162, S&P 500 up 4. That's your Fox Business Report. I'm Hillary Barsky, invested in you.
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4: Fox News, I'm Tom Graham. Small business owners are suing the Trump administration over newly announced tariffs.
5: The same group representing small businesses that successfully challenged the use of emergency tariffs at the Supreme Court this year is suing the Trump administration over a new round of tariffs announced this week. The Liberty Justice Center says 10 to 12.5% tariffs imposed on 60 U.S. trading partners are capricious and arbitrary and require congressional approval.
4: Fox's Jared Halpern, a former NFL Pro Bowler and current TV analysis, has been booked on a drunk driving charge.
6: Former Dallas Cowboys quarterback Tony Romo has been arrested in Milwaukee on suspicion of operating while under the influence, an OWI. The Milwaukee County Sheriff's Office says Romo was stopped Thursday at around 8 p.m. and performed poorly on field sobriety tests.
4: Fox's Tony Genualdo. 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
8: Although we have some clouds this afternoon, still mainly sunny with temperatures in the upper 70s.

As we're heading into the weekend, it should be nice this weekend. Sunny on Saturday with a high in the low 80s, but storms do develop by Saturday night. Temperatures will dip to the upper 60s. We'll see rain and thunderstorms. But then sunny to begin Sunday with a high in the upper 80s and rain again by the evening. That is your latest weather forecast on 102.3, 103.3 FM, 1270 AM, Triple Talk, WMKT.

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0: You know, if we're going to herald Mick Jagger's 83rd birthday on Sunday, we might as well play something he recorded when he was 82. Or maybe 81. This is Mr. Charm from the brand new Stones album. I know that, correct? Brand new 27th, if I'm counting, Stones album, Foreign Tongues, released 2 weeks ago. 2 weeks ago! These are crazy times we live in. Chronicling these crazy times, there's nobody better than Miranda Devine over at the New York Post. When I was reading her most recent column, which is always a joy, it's about the Smithsonian stuff that we were talking about earlier this hour. And the headline is, "The Smithsonian reeks of communist ideologies that our founding fathers would be ashamed of." And she writes, "If you wondered how communism has grabbed a foothold in the United States of all places, look no further than the Smithsonian. It teaches that politeness, punctuality, objectivity, and hard work are white supremacy. They devote not one major exhibit to George Washington or the founding fathers, but they do teach that Benjamin Franklin was a vile slave owner who owed his discoveries to his slaves, and that Christopher Columbus was a psychopathic killer and racist, and that we live on stolen land." So I'm reading this, and I got with Danielle, and I said, hey, maybe we reach out and see if we can get a hold of Miranda Devine. And darned if we didn't succeed. Miranda, longtime fan. How are you, ma'am?
1: Hello, Mark. Very nice to talk to you. I'm great. Apart from just trying to chronicle the

0: Yeah, and I heard you talking with Matt Continente about the movie of the moment. And you
1: Yes.
0: know, The Odyssey is a poem that people in California can relate to because personally, I would commute on the 405 and it took me 10 years to get home every night.
1: Exactly
0: So
1: right. You can
0: very
1: identify
0: relatable.
1: with Matt Damon.
0: Yeah.
1: Is that sort of the topical foundation for today's poem?
0: Yes, yeah, we're kind of. I've read all the opinions, both the glowing and the vicious, about the movie based upon the travels of Odysseus. While some call it a masterpiece, a cinematic joy, some say it does to Homer what Ulysses did to Troy. Because I haven't seen it yet, I'll have to take the fifth. I'm guessing that it falls somewhere between a hit and a myth. Now, only seven plots exist in all of God's creation, and endless shelves of books are merely recapitulation. Each generation finds a tale which lives because it's true and molds it to communicate the current point of view. But the thought that I've been having, and the one I want to share, it warms me to my muses that so many people care. No poet's been the center of what counts as fair or foul, since the flames that were ignited greeting leaves of grass or howl. And if folks read the Odyssey, that fills my heart with hope, in Greek or wrought by Wilson or by Chapman or by Pope. I'm just your humble poet, but it's nice for me to know we're moved by words a poor bard wrote 3,000 years ago. That's Going Home on the 405 by Tarzana Jones.
1: Going home on the 405, bringing it literally right home. What better musical, poetic, literally poetic theme could we have than a poet weighing in on poetry? Joe, thank you. TarzanaJoe.com, author of It Only Hurts When I Rhyme. I have a copy. I treasure it. TarzanaJoe.com. Joe, God bless and thank you. I'd appreciate it very, very much.
0: Thank you. We'll
1: Speaking
0: see you
1: of
0: again.
1: appreciation, thank you. We sure will. I want to thank Adam and Harley and Danielle. And there's just like one thing that I haven't had a chance to do. I got 60 seconds to do it. So here we are. I was 11, 57 years ago, today, as the Apollo 11 capsule splashed down in the Pacific, recovered by the USS Hornet, and then visited by a very enthused Richard Nixon, who was just thrilled that things were going so well in America when they would soon turn so not so good. But what an amazing journey. What a life-changing moment it was as Neil and Buzz and Mike came home 57 years ago today. As you head home, God bless. Thank you so much. This wonderful country is here for us all to enjoy. Hugh Hewitt will be back to enjoy on Monday. I'm Mark Davis. See you soon right here on Salem News Channel, Salem Radio Network. Be good.
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5: The U.S. and Iran still trading strikes. Lisa Brady, Fox News. But President Trump says he still prefers diplomacy.
6: The president has not made a decision, he says, on whether to resume major attacks on Iran following a collapse of a ceasefire.
7: We're locked and loaded. We're ready to go, but we're talking to them, so maybe there will be, maybe there won't be a tipping point.
6: Still, President Trump tells reporters he does not think Iran is yet ready to make a deal over ending its nuclear program and the war.
7: You know, despite what everyone says about the election, I'm not in a hurry. I'm not in a hurry. We have to do it right.
6: A Fox News poll finds a majority of voters oppose U.S. military action against Iran, and nearly two-thirds think the conflict will last at least a year.

0: doing Iran and so forth, don't you? Well, the Democrats don't. They give aid and comfort to the enemy. The Democrats really will do anything for power. They want us to fail in Iran. They want us to fail militarily. It's a very sick group of people. Marxists, Islamists, giving aid and comfort to the enemy.
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4: 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Happy Friday. You have made it to the weekend. Congratulations. Looks like we will have a pretty nice weekend ahead of us, whether you're continuing to show up to Venetian Festival in Charlevoix or headed to Flywheelers, located between Boyne Falls and Walloon Lake. It is looking good here in late July, which, hard to believe, we're about to be entering the final week of July here. In fact, technically, it's the final full week in July right now. It only goes through Friday next week, so crazy. We're almost to August. But we're going to take a look at the forecast here. Tonight, mostly clear, a low of 55. Tomorrow, mostly sunny, pleasant. High near 79 tomorrow night. Those thunderstorms that were more early forecasted into the Saturday afternoon portion, it's going to be tomorrow night now. Chance of showers, thunderstorms late, otherwise partly cloudy, a low of 63. Sunday, mostly sunny, a chance of some afternoon showers and thunderstorms, a high around 83. Sunday night showers likely, especially during the evening, a low of 65. And Monday, starting off the work week, we have more showers and more thunderstorms developing during the afternoon. A high near 81, so it's going to be a bit more rainy late into the week, into early next week, but it will be a little warmer. As we are entering the final week of July, if you are familiar with Talk of the North, you know that we have our Featuring a Farmer interviews on the final Wednesday of every month. So that is happening next week, and we're going to be speaking with Entrusted Earth Family Farm in Boyne City. Looking forward to our next Featuring a Farmer interviews, again, which air every Wednesday right here on Talk of the North, every last Wednesday of the month. 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Click that, and you can listen on your own time. Featuring a Farmer is an exclusive segment of WMKT's Talk of the North. Coming up on the show, we have quite a lot to get to. It's hard to believe that there's been so many updates on the BlissFest investigation. They have been pouring out, and it's because of many of the accusations levied toward the sheriff's office. And so they have been giving an update nearly every single day, whether they really have new information or not. But I'll get you caught up on the latest in that incident. A local sheriff is retiring after multiple decades of service, and a leg was found at a beach at Sleeping Bear Dunes. That is crazy, and we'll talk about all of that and more coming up later in the show. But before we get to that, it is time for WMKT's Market Watch. The Dow Jones gained 235 points up to 51,947. The NASDAQ dropped.

0: 161 points down to 24,975. The S&P 500 gained 3 points up to 7,411. Bitcoin dropped $874 down to $64,147. Precious metals, gold gained $7.91 up to $4,054.54. Silver, meanwhile, gained 71 cents up to $58.23. In blue chip world, notable winners today include Domino's Pizza, AT&T, Coca-Cola, Johnson & Johnson, Apple, General Motors, Apple, Stryker Core, Whirlpool Core, Deere & Co. gained over $18 per share. Notable losers today included Tesla and Oracle, along with Meta Platforms, which dropped over $10 per share. Biggest gain today, wearable devices LTD gained 58%. Biggest decline, Robin Energy LTD dropped 43%. That has been WMKT's Market Watch. We all know that this is the case, but it's still shocking sometimes how out of touch the mainstream media can be. We're all working hard to pay our bills, whatever they may be, gas, groceries, the mortgage, stuff like that. And then we hope our tax dollars are going to things that taxes are typically thought of going to. And in fact, to prove a couple of points that I have not told producer Austin about what we're talking about. So he is going to be not really our guinea pig, but he is going to be the representation of average Joe American citizen, which I think he fits the description pretty well. He's an average American, average red-blooded American. So Austin, if I had to ask you, what do you expect? What would you typically expect taxes to go to that you pay?
1: Well, I'm trying not to laugh as I try to answer this question. I appreciate being called the average American. Thank you for that. But I would say for taxes, I would say for local government, whatever the city needs to pay for, I would go to state government for roads probably, as well as maybe Social Security and Medicaid later on in the future that I can have set aside, and possibly a few other things that don't really come to mind at the moment, but I'm sure
0: like
1: they will.
0: Roads, schools, the fire department, the police,
1: yeah,
0: stuff like that.
1: The basic services that you could think of.
0: Okay, so stick around. I might have one more follow-up for you as we continue this conversation here. So those are the things that most people think of. Again, police, fire department, roads, Social Security. And all the while, our national debt is going up. And it is always a fight to get junk out of the federal budget. And then here in Michigan, you know, we hear about the pork spending in the state budget, millions of dollars here and there as we all fight to make ends meet. And, you know, one of my favorite, I think this was from last year, you know, a splash pad in Novi got, you know, millions of dollars. They don't need that. And most of that excess is spent, since excess spending is typically wasted on stuff here in the United States that we're not happy with still. Sure, there's funding that ends up going to illegal immigrants, but a large majority of the waste, fraud, and abuse is in welfare programs used by U.S. citizens, and, I mean, we're mad enough about that, of course. So what did the Associated Press think was going to be the reaction to this story? Again, producer Austin, an average American, taxes are going to, you know, schools, roads, bridges, the police department, the fire department, Social Security, Medicaid. Austin, when you are living your life and you are working, obviously you probably don't wish that all of your all that money was going towards taxes. But what else is your money going toward? Like, what are things that you were concerned about that your paycheck is going toward, you personally? Like, things that you have to pay for?
1: I would hope that it goes towards my healthcare. I know you just mentioned
0: No, I'm talking about, so like, your specific spending, like your bills. What are, like, when you go to work, why are you working? What bills are you concerned about?
1: I see. I have to pay my rent. I have to go pay for groceries. I got to pay an internet bill. I got to pay for my phone bill.
0: Correct.
1: And then car insurance, all the list goes on.
0: Yeah. So that is the primary focus of the average American. Those tax dollars. Producer Austin already answered that. And thank you, Producer Austin. I'm sure he's going to listen to my main point here from the production closet now. This is what the Associated Press thinks. What

0: I don't know what they thought this was going to be the reaction to this story. This is a quote. He, and I am changing the gender from the original reporting from the AP, as you will learn why in a minute. He paces the side of the darkened highway in central Nepal, just enough light from the trucks roaring past to illuminate his painted face to the men rolling in on rickshaws and motorbikes. He knows that every stranger who pays for his body could end his life, but he also knows their money is the only thing preventing his death. This spot, littered in condom wrappers and fringed by jungle, is familiar to him. Ruby Lama once came here not as a sex worker, but as an aid worker who helped sex workers. For 9 years, Lama, who is transgender, had devoted his life to conducting HIV outreach in Nepal's marginalized communities, including the LGBTQ+ sex workers who wait by this highway each night. But after the United States slashed its foreign aid funding last year, Lama and more than 280,000 aid workers worldwide found themselves out of a job. Much has been written about the devastating impacts the U.S. foreign aid cuts have had on the millions of people the funding once helped. Far less is known about the impacts on the helpers themselves. In impoverished Nepal, where a conservative culture leaves openly transgender people with few legal job options, the impact on aid workers' lives was particularly crushing. Starving and scared, Lama and around 100 other LGBTQ+ aid workers were left jobless by the funding cuts, and they've turned to sex work to survive, walking the streets alongside the very people they once fought so hard to help. End quote. So the AP is whining that cuts to USAID, they're evil, because we're no longer paying transgender people from Nepal to pass out condoms to sex workers. I mean, how many of us are working a second job to pay the bills? And looking at how much money the government's taking in taxes and leaving for our bills and necessitating us to take a second job. Meanwhile, we, the people of the United States, have been paying for transgender people in Nepal to have jobs. I mean, that's insanity. The U.S. is nearly $40 trillion in debt, and we're spending any amount on transgender people to have jobs in Nepal? I mean, when one is $40 trillion in debt, we should not be giving money to transgender people from Nepal. We should not be giving money to Israel, or we should not be giving money to white Christians in some Eastern European land. I don't care how much you like or dislike a person or group, they should all be getting the same amount of money, and that is zero U.S. dollars. I said it before, if we're running a surplus when we're totally out of debt, then maybe we can be charitable. We probably should be, but not until then. And the AP thinks we care about all of this. The AP highlighting trans people in Nepal, but turning a blind eye to literal billions of dollars of fraud in Minnesota alone. AP, glad you got your priorities straight. We're going to take a quick break. When we return, we're diving into some local news that's headed your way after these messages. 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

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A man connected to the investigation of the deadly 2025 Traverse City parking deck shooting has been sentenced to prison. 21-year-old Austin Bucco will serve between 38 and 90 months after pleading guilty to being a felon in possession of a firearm and lying to investigators. Prosecutors say Bucco was not charged in the killing of Parking Services employee Lawrence Boyd IV, but investigators found photos showing him holding what they believe was the murder weapon just hours before the shooting. The two men accused of the homicide, Eugene Thompson and Hunter Vanderwall, are still awaiting trial in separate cases. The Emmett County Sheriff's Office released another statement on the BlissFest incident today. Frankly, a bit of a nothing burger, but I think they want to ensure the public they are taking this seriously by constantly communicating. Quote, Emmett County Sheriff's detectives are actively working through incoming tips and leads concerning the incident at the BlissFest Music Festival. Investigators are currently awaiting final forensic analysis results on items submitted to the Michigan State Police Laboratory. This case continues to be a major priority for our agency. Meanwhile, the Sheriff's Office will remain in contact with Lon Hartman's family. Deputies are waiting until his condition improves before conducting a formal interview about what happened. The Sheriff's Office asks anyone with information to come forward. Tips can be submitted through the dedicated line at 231-348-0605, by email at blissfestinvestigation@emmettcounty.org, or directly via the Emmett County Sheriff's Office mobile app. The Emmett County Sheriff's Office wants to remind residents that verified updates on this case will come straight from the County Sheriff's Office Facebook page and mobile app. To avoid rumors and misinformation, the public is encouraged to check those official channels for the latest news. And on yesterday's show, we talked about how much misinformation was being spread by the media and, of course, the so-called internet sleuths, much of Candace Owens' ilk. So, absolute insanity. In fact, just during break, I was scrolling social media and I saw another one. Just lies. It was crazy. And something else I did, though, see on social media, and in fairness, this is just one person's experience, but it was an African-American man on social media who has been attending BlissFest. I think it was between the last 8 to 10 years. And he said that he and his children, who are also, of course, African-American, have never once experienced anything other than warmth and love at BlissFest. I'm not going to play the audio. I suspect that he would not be excited about us playing the audio, whether we asked him or not. But I can tell you for certain that was a clip that was posted by a man on Facebook within the past, I think it was 36 hours, and that exactly what I was talking about yesterday. These sorts of crimes are not going to be happening at BlissFest. Something else likely happened, and we're going to find out what, and I hope they get to the bottom of it. But all that misinformation online, absolutely no basis for any of it. BlissFest themselves announced today that they are continuing to work with law enforcement, and they have made another decision. They're canceling this week's Sounds of Summer event that was scheduled to take place at Pennsylvania Park in downtown Petoskey. A 77-year-old skydiver is hoping to earn a Guinness World Record after completing what he says is the oldest ever wingsuit flight. Don Watkins jumped from an aircraft

Thursday and safely navigated his wingsuit flight, parachute, and landing here in northern Michigan. The current Guinness record was set by a 67-year-old last year. Watkins, who makes about 40 wingsuit jumps each year, submitting video, GPS data, and witness documentation for official verification. Chippewa County Sheriff Michael Bittner has announced his retirement effective January 2nd next year. After more than 35 years with the department, he began his career in 1991 and served in corrections, patrol, narcotics investigations, and as undersheriff before being sworn in as sheriff in 2016. In announcing his retirement, Bittner recommended undersheriff Ryan Herring to succeed him, saying Herring would have his full support. He plans to spend more time with family and friends and thank the community and sheriff's office employees for their support throughout his career. The Grand Traverse County Health Department announced today that the four beaches that were under level two advisories due to E. coli levels yesterday have been cleared for full body contact. Those beaches are Traverse City State Park, Senior Center Beach, Sunset Park, and West End Beach. Michigan voters can begin casting ballots in person starting tomorrow as early voting opens for the August election. Registered voters can vote at their assigned early voting site before Election Day, with locations and hours varying by community. State election officials encourage voters to check their polling location and preview their ballot online before heading to the polls to help make the voting process easier and quicker. A 69-year-old Rogers City man is facing animal cruelty and assault charges after police say he punched his dog and abandoned it at Harborview Lookout on Calcite Road. Investigators say a witness called 911 after seeing the man drag the dog from his vehicle and leave it behind. When the suspect returned, police say he assaulted the person who was caring for the dog before driving away with the animal. Officers later located the man, served a search warrant for his home, and arrested him. The dog was seized and taken to a veterinarian for treatment. Police say the investigation is continuing and additional charges are possible. Governor Whitmer has signed legislation making it a felony to trespass and secure non-public areas of the Mackinac Bridge. The bipartisan bill, sponsored by State Senator John DeMoose of Harbor Springs, designates those restricted sections of the bridges as a protected key facility under Michigan law. Schwartz Brewing says plans for its new Traverse City location remain on track despite the recent flooding that damaged parts of Logan's Landing along the Boardman River. Company leaders say the building escaped major damage, with water never entering the structure, and renovations will continue as planned. The project includes restoring the aging shopping center into a mixed-use destination with Schwartz as the main tenant. The biggest concern is access. While the nearby Beitner Bridge is rebuilt, but with the bridge expected to reopen by Christmas, the brewery is still targeting a May 2027 opening. Other businesses have already expressed interest in leasing space at the redeveloped property. Garfield Township is moving toward a temporary moratorium on new data centers while officials update zoning rules to better regulate the growing industry. Township leaders cite concerns about energy use, noise, and impacts on water and sewer infrastructure. A public hearing on the moratorium process is scheduled for August 11th. Meanwhile, a proposal for a small data center on Sybrant Road near the Sara Lee plant cannot move forward yet because township officials say the site plan is incomplete. If a moratorium is approved, processing of data center applications could be paused for up to 18 months while new regulations are developed. Engadine Consolidated Schools has received an $8.1 million Michigan Department of Education infrastructure grant to fund major upgrades to its nearly century-old school building. The project will include electrical, HVAC, security, window, and roof improvements without raising taxes. Incoming Superintendent Heather Latuo says while the grant is a huge boost, the district still faces a projected 0% fund balance and must look for ways to reduce costs and increase revenue to maintain programs. Construction is expected to begin next summer. The Denos Museum Center in Traverse City is seeking national accreditation from the American Alliance of Museums, a distinction held by fewer than 5% of museums nationwide. Executive Director Craig Hadley says the seven-year effort recognizes excellence in everything from collection care to public programming. The museum, which houses more than 3,000 works of art, has completed its application and hopes to host an accreditation site visit next spring. Hadley says earning the designation would strengthen opportunities for grants, partnerships, and artwork donations.
A Kansas City man, a family rather, is thanking

seen dozens of strangers after their 5-year-old son's prosthetic leg was recovered from Lake Michigan. Tripp Harris, who lost his left foot after a severe illness a couple of years ago, was playing at Good Harbor Beach when strong waves pulled off his prosthetic. Beachgoers, scuba divers, volunteers with metal detectors, and park rangers spent 2 days searching before an unknown person found the leg washed ashore and turned it into the ranger station. I don't know if, could you imagine? You're just walking the beach and you find a prosthetic leg, and it's not even the leg that would be terrifying. It's the fact that where's the rest of you, you'd be worried that you just, you know, stumbled upon a crime scene or, somebody else is still floating out there. That'd be a bit horrifying. Thankfully, it was just somebody lost it out in the lake. Fort Mackinac's annual vintage baseball game returns Saturday night on Mackinac Island. The Fort Mackinac Never Sweats will take on the Portland Blue Sox at 6:30 behind the fort, with players following 1880s rules, playing barehanded, using period terminology, and even facing fines for smoking cigars. The tradition began in 2003 and has become a favorite summer event. Admission is by donation. Michigan State University has launched Spartan Ventures, a new nonprofit backed by a $100 million investment to help generate more revenue for athletics as colleges adapt to paying student athletes. A for-profit arm, Spartan Media Ventures, is designed to expand media, sponsorship, and branding opportunities, but some MSU trustees are raising concerns about transparency, saying they haven't been given enough information about the venture, its investors, or how profits will be shared. You are now caught up on local and statewide news. We're going to head to a quick break. When we return, we'll be joined by producer Austin coming up after these messages. 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

0: update.
1: Please be aware, our area waters have tested positive for invasive species. Red swamp crayfish are invasive to our region and compete for food with our native crayfish. They reproduce rapidly and can lay up to 1,000 eggs a year. It's imperative that we keep them from spreading to other waters in our area. Always remember to trash unused bait when you return to shore. Spread the word, not the crayfish.
2: The Michigan Muskie Alliance has been in the forefront of species management in the state for a couple decades. Founder Will Schultz tells us the mission is to assist the DNR.
3: So from the very beginning, it was, what can we do for you so that you can make the fishing better for us?
2: Will tells us lots of pressure and reports about muskie catches around Lake St. Clair and the Detroit River may have pushed things a bit too far for some.
3: There's a push over there to increase the size limit because there is some concern about there might be too much harvest over there and the population is dropping. So you may be seeing more on social media, but the angler perception is that it's headed the other way.
2: We've linked to the Muskie Alliance for you at alloutdoorsupdate.com. There's a lot to learn about the big fish, where to find them, and how they're being managed, which is taking a new turn this year. I'm Jim Mishler.
4: Miss Fernandez.
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15: Although we have some clouds this afternoon, still mainly sunny with temperatures in the upper 70s as we're heading into the weekend. It should be nice this weekend. Sunny on Saturday with a high in the low 80s, but storms do develop by Saturday night. Temperatures will dip to the upper 60s. We'll see rain and thunderstorms. But then sunny to begin Sunday with a high in the upper 80s and rain again by the evening. That is your latest weather forecast on 102.3, 103.3 FM, 1270 AM, Triple Talk WMKT.
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We are joined by average American Austin Stokel, the show producer. Call back to earlier in the show if you were just joining us. Well, let's start off with... There's a couple of pieces of

news to talk about that'll take us to different sports, actually. Patrick Kane has left the Red Wings. That was announced yesterday. I talked about it a little bit, about his legacy and, you know, kind of what it meant for the Red Wings as well, and how disaster, you know, sign of disaster that it is for the Wings. Dylan Larkin continuing to be a bit of a diva and kind of a bit of a mess for

0: Chicago?
1: You know, I do want to say first that I'm glad that the question wasn't about my tax dollars again. But, yeah, sad to see him go. He brought a lot of veteran experience to the Red Wings team, and I was really hoping before he left that he would see the playoffs with the Red Wings, but clearly that was not the case. And it seems to me that Chicago's in a much better position now to make the playoffs next season, more so than the Red Wings at this point. But I'm happy for him. He kind of gave us the best 3 years of his twilight years with the Red Wings organization, surpassing 500 points. And, of course, just being that veteran presence, like I just mentioned, on the Red Wings roster. And I don't know, it's kind of bittersweet in a way, but it kind of wish that it worked out a little bit better.
0: Do you think Larkin is going to be a Red Wing this season?
1: Unfortunately. But then again, I saw him practicing in the Red Wings jersey. Yeah, he is still a Red Wing at this point. But whoever the new GM is going to be, I don't think it's going to be to trade Larkin. This is going to be the first thing he's going to do. He's going to see how can he revamp this roster a little.

0: because, well, not because of this solely, but more so the fact of it's been a progression up to this point and it's only escalated. And does he have veteran leadership? Absolutely. Does he have the opportunity to possibly earn it back if he were to stick with the Red Wings? Sure. But at this point, you got to have him take a back seat and say, all right, we just need you in a leadership role, but not as a captain.
1: And I just don't know if he has the maturity to do that, because I think he thinks it's his no matter what. It's been remarkable to see him turn on this fan base and vice versa. And I don't know. It's going to be difficult, because even if you get him to stay, there's still going to be bad blood. I mean, I don't think the players are, like, you know, going to get into a fist fight with him or anything like that. But that does something to a team when your homegrown star, the captain, requests a trade because he says, I don't have faith in this team. I don't have faith in the ownership to improve it, but I don't think the team is good enough to make the playoffs, which, in fairness, they have not been. But imagine being one of the other players. He wants to jump. Your leader wants to jump ship because he thinks you're not good enough. Now he's going to come back and be the captain again. What do you tell the rest of the team?
0: Yeah, and frankly, I loved him when he was on the Olympic roster winning the gold medal. And that should have set a fire underneath his butt saying, hey, we need to do better as a team to make the postseason. And I just didn't see that. I saw a little bit of a hangover, if you will, from, yes, you won the gold medal, but then again, you should have the mindset of say, all right, let's clean up, let's get back to work, and let's prepare ourselves to get to the postseason. I didn't see that from him at all. And I saw that with other players on the same roster on the Olympic team.
1: Correct. So I don't think there's going to be any easy way for this to go, because if you lose him too, you still lose a good piece, you know? So I don't think there's any great solution. And that's going to, I mean, imagine you're a GM walking into this situation, a team who is a borderline playoff team with an owner who doesn't like to spend. And the best prospect you have is a goalkeeper when you really need some scoring and you need some defense. And then you have your captain who's requested a trade. How do you make that an attractive proposition to a quality general manager, not somebody who's just trying to get his foot into the door, into the league, into a high leadership role? I think it's a really hard sell. So, unfortunately, I think that the best that they're going to be able to get is hope that, you know, one of their

0: he's available. And, you know, that 76ers roster is, you know, they got Tyrese Maxey, they got Edgecombe, they've got Jaylen Brown now. Joel Embiid, when healthy, is pretty good. You know, they got Andre Drummond as a good backup center. And now they have LeBron. And so they're like, is this the team to beat? And it very well might be. Now, we have to remember the Knicks, you know, they won the title over the Western Conference, who everybody thought was going to blow the Eastern Conference out of the water. But I wouldn't say that, one, these are favorites to win the NBA title. I think that's still going to be coming out of the West this year. I think the Knicks are probably going to take a step backwards. But are the Knicks the team to beat? Are the 76ers the team to beat? I mean, the fact of the matter is Joel Embiid's like never been healthy for a full season. So he's not going to be healthy. LeBron's probably going to be doing load management. So really, it's only going to be three players, you know, Maxey, Edgecombe, and Jaylen Brown that you have to be worried about. And so I don't think Philadelphia is as scary of a team as people are making them out to be. I do think they improved by adding LeBron, but I don't think that they are, you know, the expected number one team in the East. However, I will say the Pistons have not made enough moves to keep up with the rest of the conference. I don't think. I mean, how much better is Cade Cunningham going to be? He's already a superstar right now. You know, he's not going to become Michael Jordan over the next 2 years. He has a ceiling, and he's at least quickly approaching it, because he has a high ceiling, but he's almost already at the height of his ceiling. You know, he can't play much better than he has been, other than limiting turnovers. And you got Adiva and Duren, you know, and the three-point shooting, I don't know if he did enough to address that. I think you got better defensively, but that's really about it. You didn't add a secondary score that I think is worth a hoot, frankly. So it is interesting, and it's weird because I think that the Pistons' playoff expectations are probably going to be about the same as they're going into this season, but I don't expect the same result in the regular season as I do last year. I think they're not going to be first in the conference. I think it's going to be a much more difficult battle because I think the Knicks will have meshed together better. The 76ers got better. And I think the Cavaliers will have a better season. And then obviously, of course, as everybody's forgetting, the Indiana Pacers are going to be a threat again now that, you know, Taliban is returning, you know,
1: to Haliban. Tyrese Halliburton. Oh, my goodness.
0: The Haliban has returned. But I mean, but legitimately, though, Austin, I mean, the Pacers were like worst in the league, but everybody knew it's because their star is out the entire season. That's not going to be the case this year.
1: Yeah, so I agree with you. The Pistons really didn't do much to address all these needs. Did they do something? Absolutely, they did. But what you didn't do is that you retained Tobias Harris, and he went to a legitimate contender, to the San Antonio Spurs. He went to the San Antonio Spurs because he knew they were a legitimate contender, as they were just in the finals against the Knicks, and Victor Wembanyama is a freak of nature athlete. He's very good, and he has a role to play down there, and that is to do quite a bit, but not also not do too much. And with the Philadelphia news of LeBron, yes, it's great and all. I don't think he's going to impact them as much as people think he is. Yes, he's 41, and he's one of the oldest players in the league, and he is still very much a tough player to defend. Now, I don't think this is good. This team, the 76ers team, is not revolved around LeBron. LeBron is now going to be a role player for this young team. Same thing with Joel Embiid. They're all getting older. Embiid is not the same young guy he once was. LeBron's not the same guy he once was. They're all getting older. So now I think there's multiple levels to this that a lot of people are seeing, but they're not addressing.
0: The thing, though, that I just don't, because you have people on one hand saying like this is going to make them a title contender, which it might. And you have other people saying this is a nothing burger because LeBron's ancient. You know, I'm not saying that I'm somewhere in the middle, but you have to look at reality. So yes, he scored in the 2025-26 season, the tied for the fewest points ever in his entire career, tied with his rookie season. Obviously, Father Time is undefeated, but how many points did he average a game, Austin? It was still over 20 points a game. That is a very high quality role player. Now let's take a look at a comparable player. And I'm not saying this guy is good, but you just mentioned his name. Tobias Harris was a key component of a first place team
1: in the East.
0: And, you know, losing him is a big blow. He averaged 13 points per game. Okay. And he is a key point. He was a key scorer for the Pistons. LeBron is averaging 7 more points per game. So he is, like you said, he's going

0: to be a role player, but 20 points a game is an all-star level player.
1: Yeah, it's a pretty big role.
0: So that is a big role that he's going to be having. Really, you know, he's going to be a bit of a liability on defense is what I think most people will probably, you know, hang the hat on there.
1: Yeah.
0: But again, it's one of those things that he's going to undergo load management. He's still going to drop 20 a game. And if he needs to take over, he can still take over a game and drop 35, you know, if he's going to play long minutes. And that's the other thing. He saves himself for the playoffs. If LeBron is healthy and he's been able to do proper load management, he hits that gear in the playoffs. Because he's, you know, playing half of the minutes that a normal NBA player would with load management this late into his career. They're probably going to accommodate that.
1: Yeah.
0: And so, you know, he is going to be useful to them beyond the stereotypical, you know, fourth option that most people think he probably is.
1: Yeah, this is, again, this is not a nothing burger, and this is not like a end-all be-all thing. This is something entirely different where you just put it on the head. He's a role player, but he's going to be a key role player who averages 20 points a game as of last season. He very well could not hit that mark this upcoming season. He could exceed it. You just don't know what he's going to do and how he's going to fit into this 76ers offense. But going back to your original question, what does this mean for the Pistons? It just makes it that much harder for them to get in back into the playoffs now that you have a more loaded Eastern Central with Milwaukee probably not going to be in the mix as much now that Giannis is down in Miami. Indiana's going to be a little bit more of a problem. Cleveland's going to be revamped. Chicago might be on the rise as well. New York's going to be a problem. Philadelphia, Miami might be a problem. So it just makes it that much tougher for the Pistons as a whole to stay at the top where they're the number one seed and to get back to that spot. Now, they're not going to win more than 40 games, but they're certainly not going to win 60 next season. They may be at best, I would say, at max, a 2 or 3 seed, and I could see them as low as a 5 seed, frankly.
0: Okay. The New York Knicks won the NBA title. Clearly, they're a good team, and everybody on the team, to some degree, is good or great, right? They have to be if they won an NBA title.
1: Yeah.
0: Okay? Mikal Bridges, 14.4 points a game last season. Josh Hart, 12 points. Karl-Anthony Towns, 20 points. OG Anunoby, 16 points. Brunson, 26 points. LeBron James averaged, tied for second with the NBA title-winning team on that team. On that, he would be the second highest scorer on average if he was on the title-winning team last year. You know, that's just what I'm saying. So, I think he knows that his body's going to be slowing down, but folks, he can still score, at the very least.
1: He's still lethal.
0: So, let's talk some Tigers here. We've had a bit of an extended sports segment today. But there's been a lot to talk about, though, of course. You know, I feel like I've been repeating this over the last couple of weeks as the Tigers have just, you know, collected wins. And it seems that they flipped the script that they're able to win these close games now, Austin. But, you know, historically still, they're not great this year in close games. And my concern is, boy, they're barely scratching across wins against the Angels. They're barely scratching across wins against the Royals. And, you know, if you ask me at the end of the year, all right, we won a bunch of games at the end of the year by one run, I'll take it. Absolute cinema. You know, I will take that. I don't care how we win. But if you're trying to read the tea leaves, it is concerning that they're playing these just terrible teams. And they're, you know, you have to have James Outman hit a 3-run home run for you to win a game, you know? And so it is a little bit concerning there. These are teams that, you know, we should be beating pretty handily. We should be controlling well. I understand our bullpen stinks, so if they put 2 or 3 runs up against our bullpen, that's fair because the bullpen just reeks. You know, they're equally as bad as the Royals are or the Angels are in general, but our starting pitching's quite good. Our offense should be quite good. We should not be relying on James Outman to hit a 3-run home run in order to survive the Kansas City Royals of 2026, Austin. And so, you know, you get these people who are not really great pitchers. You know, you got Michael Wacha on Saturday. You got Beck Way tonight. But we're countering with Skubal and Mize. These should be games that we should win comfortably. And if it's baseball, you're not going to win by, you know, football scores. But this should be a 5-2 win every single night, at least. At least. And so, and this is a 4-game series, by the way. I was supposed to go to this Saturday game coming up. Unfortunately, I had other things. My parents are going. And

0: My dad, I will tell you, is jumping for joy when I, because he's like, can you check the probable pitchers for me? And I was like, sure. And I told him, buddy, you missed a Framber Valdez start by one day. And boy, he was so happy because he did not want to see him pitch.
1: Yeah, I could see that. I could see why. After his start in Chicago 3 days ago. But yeah, like to your point, this is a team where, again, anything can happen. Anything can happen to any team. And one thing that I've kind of noticed more so than late is that the Tigers tend to play better when they're playing good National League teams mm-hmm. as opposed to terrible
0: Why?
1: American League teams. Why? It's something back when I played varsity tennis in high school. This is what was instilled with me. That you have to force your opponent to play in your level. The Tigers are stooping down to your opponent's level. It should be the other way around. Force your opponent to play in your level. The Tigers know they're good. Their bats are getting better at the plate. Their offense has been clicking. Their defense has actually committed less errors now. Mm-hmm. You have to play like you want. With Skubal coming back, he's getting more confident. You have to play like Skubal's playing confidently. Swing at the necessary strikes or balls, or if it's outside of the plate, swing at it. If you feel confident, you're going to hit it. But play with confidence, guys.
0: I mean, I've seen Carey Carpenter and Torkelson. Like, I was watching yesterday's game. Those two miss, like, five middle fastballs. Right, just right down the pipe. I'm like, what are you waiting for? You know, what?
1: There's not a more perfect pitch coming your way,
0: and this guy yesterday, especially this guy yesterday, I can't remember his name, but, I mean, his fastball topped out, I think it was like 92. I mean, it is a lollipop, this rumbling right down the heart of the plate, no movement whatsoever, and you swing through it. What are we doing? And it's just so frustrating because Spencer Torkelson is just this anomaly of a player. He's bad. He's just not good offensively, but he'll go and hit 3 home runs in a single game every once in a while, and he'll be close to hitting 30 home runs in a season, and you're just like we cannot just look at that stat because he's so bad with the bases loaded. He's so bad in clutch hitting, and he strikes out so much. But boy, he's got, you know, 30 home runs. What do you do with that?
1: Exactly. Rectify it and address it, which is something that the Tigers clearly haven't done this season, and I hope they do moving forward.
0: Yeah, so they play the Kansas City Royals tonight. It's a 6:40 or 6:35 first pitch.
1: 6:40.
0: Big game. You know, I talked about yesterday, Austin. We got to win 3 out of 4, at least. You know, you can't split with the Royals. But these 4-game series, so hard to win, so hard to sweep. But after May, you got to do supernatural things, and you have to sweep a series. That's a 4-game series.
1: They can do it.
0: Thanks, Austin.
1: Thanks, Nick.
0: That's all the time that we have for today's show. Thank you, as always, for listening. I'll be back on Monday with more of the news you need to know. 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
3: The U.S. is locked and loaded. I'm Lisa Lacera, Fox News. President Trump with the comments in the Oval Office this afternoon as he considers a large-scale attack on Iran.
4: We can take that to a much higher level if we want to. You know, we're prepared to do that, as you know.
3: The president again saying Iran cannot have a nuclear weapon. This, as Central Command says, it's fired on another merchant ship that was trying to breach the blockade of Iranian ports. A CENTCOM spokesman says American forces disabled the ship in the Gulf of Oman after it attempted to run the blockade at least 4 times. The military then fired into the ship's engine room. Fox's Steve Harrigan in Tel Aviv reporting the conflict shows signs of widening.
5: One sign of preparations here for potential trouble ahead. A number of mayors of Israeli cities have reopened bomb shelters, bunkers around parts of the city They usually do this in times of heightened alert.
3: U.S. embassies in the Middle East have begun alerting Americans their options to leave could become more limited. Paramount Skydance has agreed to delay the closing of its acquisition of Warner Brothers Discovery well into next year as a judge continues to consider a challenge from 12 states looking to block the deal.
6: Paramount said it wouldn't close the merger until 5 days after the judge rules on the merits of the case or June 1st, 2027.

0: people who back Donald Trump. Not the establishment. And so I find people perversely using these words, intentionally, perversely but intentionally, to confound and confuse. To confound and confuse. But you and I, we're not confounded and we're not confused. I've written books, many, on these topics. We've talked about these topics for a quarter of a century, long before some of these individuals were ever in the public arena, were ever making statements in the public arena. We're going to have fun with this as time goes on. Lots of fun. We're going to have fun with this, the lead up to the midterm elections and the lead up to the 2028 general election through the primaries. We're going to have a lot of fun with this. We are going to dissect it. We are going to get into it. And we are going to challenge it. Because that's what we do here. That's the great nature of conservative talk radio. There's really only a relative few of us left. But you're listening to me, and I'm very proud of it. We'll be right back.
1: Mark Levin.
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0: government blocking drilling, the government not allowing the kind of infrastructure the private sector wants to build, whether it's pipelines or whether it's electrical, you know, wires and so forth and so on. And so the government creates the issue, creates the problem, creates the shortages and the increase in prices. But then only the government can fix it, you see, at least that's what they say. We've had experiments recently in Chile about 20, 30 years ago, in Argentina today, under a great president there, where they understood, and Chile, of course, has been now taken over by the socialists again, but they understood that capitalism works. Capitalism is nothing but voluntary commerce. Less tax, less regulations, less government. Less government. The notion that less government or a freer government needs to be more intrusive, needs to be more coercive, so that people can succeed is nonsense. It's simply nonsense. The problem with masterminds making this decision applies whether they're making it in small ways or large ways. Plus, you create a precedent where politicians who get elected to office now think that they're smarter than everybody else, they're more capable than everybody else, even though many of them haven't done a damn thing. And now we conservatives have created a precedent for the left to interfere even more. I'm not saying I support anarchy or radical libertarianism. That's not what the Constitution provides. That's not what federalism provides. We have local, state, and federal governments. But there is, as Alexis de Tocqueville pointed out, as James Madison repeated, there is a circle of liberty around the individual, the sovereign individual, that is not to be molested, that is not to be pierced. I'll be right back.
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3: I'm Taylor Riggs, and this is the Fox Business Report. A volatile trading session with the major averages ending mixed for the day, but down for the week as AI spending worries are rattling investors. Chip stocks continue to sell off. Software stocks rose, benefiting from a rotation.

0: direction away from chips. The Magnificent Seven big cap tech stocks were mostly lower for the day and down for the week. The Dow up 236 points, the Nasdaq lower by 162, S&P 500 down 4. Shares of Oracle fell over 4% despite the cloud computing and software company scoring a 10-year nearly $7 billion contract with the U.S. Defense Department. Shares of American Express sinking nearly 5% despite the credit card company reporting higher than expected earnings, but its revenue slightly missed estimates even as its mostly affluent cardholder base continues to spend. That's your Fox Business Report. I'm Hillary Barsky, invested in you.
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2: Fox News, I'm Tom Graham. President Trump will attempt a second attempt at the White House Correspondents' Dinner this evening. Fox's Peter Doocy explains his press secretary gave a preview of his planned speech.
3: Caroline Levitt tells us the president's speech will be a combination of unifying yet vicious and serious yet hilarious all at the same time, if you can imagine that. One thing I can assure

0: it tells us. The president's speech will be a combination of unifying yet vicious and serious yet hilarious, all at the same time, if you can imagine that. One thing I can assure you, it will be entertaining.
1: A gunman earlier opened fire at a security checkpoint back in April, canceling a planned correspondence dinner then. Los Angeles Mayor Karen Bass says Los Angeles Mayor Karen Bass says homelessness in the nation's second most populous city is up 3% from last year.
2: Homelessness is back to nearly the same level it was in 2024. The numbers jumped from more than 43,000 people in 2025 to more than 45,000 this year.
1: Fox's Natalie Chuck in L.A. 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
4: Although we have some clouds this afternoon, still mainly sunny with temperatures in the upper 70s as we're heading into the weekend. It should be nice this weekend. Sunny on Saturday with a high in the low 80s, but storms do develop by Saturday night. Temperatures will dip to the upper 60s. We'll see rain and thunderstorms. But then sunny to begin Sunday with a high in the upper 80s and rain again by the evening. That is your latest weather forecast on 1023, 1033 FM, 1270 AM, Triple Talk, WMKT.
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0: Democrat Party. And now these true Reds, these real communists. I can remember AOC was offended by me, but she was afraid to call me out by name. She will never come on the show. None of these people do. You know, we have podcasters desperately trying to get on the show. I have no interest in them. None. And I'm asked constantly to go on other shows. I don't. Here and there, but not much. So AOC was offended. She said, yeah, I'm being called a communist or a Marxist out there. I said, yes, you are, because you are. Well, here she is on Capitol Hill yesterday, and she was confronted. Cut one, go.
1: When your platform has also getting rid of the Supreme Court and getting rid of the presidency and restructuring
2: They're
1: the
2: having
1: government.
2: A party, aren't they, over there? They're having a blast. They're having a good time.
1: What do you think about the DSA, Supreme Court reform?
3: One of your colleagues tells me DSA is a communist organization. What do you make of that? How those words are used interchangeably.
2: I just don't care. I think these folks call everyone they don't like a communist. I think that America is a free country. You know, they're out here palling around with whoever they want to pal around with. So what? People can do what they want. I'm not here to be the belief police around here.
0: Now, that's interesting. That's like incoherent. That's a complete disconnect. She's not even responding. Is she, Rich? We know people can do whatever they want. They can pal around with whatever they want. And this is going to be her problem if she seeks higher office. Not in New York. I'm talking about if she seeks the presidency. She's going to have to distance herself from these communists. They're self-identified communists. Self-identified communists. Some of them are self-identified Islamists. Now, the idea that Hassan Puker, a.k.a. Piker, just endorsed her for president in 2028, this is the baggage she's going to have to carry around. Because as more people learn who Hassan Puker is, because the vast majority of the American people have no idea who I'm talking about, they will soon learn that this is the kind of person who endorses AOC. But AOC is not much different. She doesn't go out there and talk about how she loves Mao, he was the greatest human being ever to walk the face of the earth, that sort of thing. But she comes out of this whole Marxist milieu. Absolutely, 100%. And she's not going to be able to hide from it. The media will try and help her. They're going to try and mainstream this extremism and radicalism. They're going to try and dumb it down. And they're going to try and turn on you and me, certainly me, and talk about how we're misapplying names and how she's really quite typical of your liberal Democrat and so forth and so on. So we're going to have to contend with that. We're going to have to contend with her changing words, changing who she is, changing what she's been. And we're going to have to contend with so-called Republicans, so-called conservatives, who are really something other than that, who believe in sort of quasi-socialism when it comes to our economic activity, and who also challenge our institutions rather than seek to strengthen them. I'll be right back.
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0: Hi, this is Mark Levin. 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
6: There's one man on this earth

that have gone through these things. 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And for several months, she's received chemo and other treatments, which is poison that they put in your body. It's very, very difficult for people who go through this, as did my father and my mother. And she is a waitress and is vigorous, is kind, you know, and she, name is Troy, and she and Mindy and Marta and the others, Nicole, they're just wonderful, wonderful people. They work very, very hard doing jobs that a lot of people wouldn't do. And I'm happy to say that she's hanging in there and she's doing okay. 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Very blessed. 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I'll be right back.

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5: Another attempt at breaching the blockade. I'm Lisa Lacera, Fox News. Central Command says it fired on another merchant ship that tried to force its way through the blockade of Iranian ports at least four times, firing into its engine room as the conflict in Iran shows signs of widening, with Saudi Arabia joining in against Iranian proxies.
6: Sources tell Fox the Saudi military is currently carrying out airstrikes against Houthi targets in Yemen. Explosions have been heard near naval targets in the port of Hodeidah. This is in response to the Houthis hitting a Saudi oil tanker and targeting another in the Red Sea.
5: Fox's Jennifer Griffin in Washington. President Trump in the Oval Office this afternoon again saying the U.S. is considering a larger scale attack against Iran.
7: They cannot have a nuclear weapon. If they have even the thought of a nuclear weapon, we will just continue to go at much higher levels.
5: Still, the president says the U.S. is not ruling out diplomatic efforts. The rescheduled White House Correspondents' Dinner gets underway this hour with a few changes.
8: The event tonight is going to have some new security measures after a gunman stormed the ballroom during April's dinner in an attempt to take the president's life. Some of those new measures include mandatory guest registration for everyone attending. It will pre-vet everyone in that room who will have to show a QR code to get in. 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

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Israel doesn't have those kind of resources.

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4: The major averages ending mixed for the day, but down for the week. The Dow was higher, but the tech-heavy NASDAQ lagged as AI spending fears keep tech under pressure. The Magnificent Seven big-cap tech stocks finished mixed, but were lower for the week. Chip stocks continue to retreat. However, software stocks rose as investors rotate away from chips. Most all of the 11 S&P 500 sectors were higher, with tech the worst performer. And Paramount Skydance has agreed to pause its $110 billion acquisition of Warner Brothers Discovery until a ruling on several states challenge to the deal, or until June the 1st, 2027. The Dow winners, Apple, Travelers, and Home Depot. The Dow decliners, American Express, Goldman Sachs, and Caterpillar. The Dow up 236 points, the NASDAQ lower by 162, S&P 500 up 4. That's your Fox Business Report. I'm Hillary Barsky, invested in you.
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1: Fox News, I'm Carmen Roberts. No decision yet, but President Trump says the U.S. military is ready to go all out against Iran.
2: You can just keep doing exactly what we're doing and take them apart piece by piece. We could do it in a more rapid fashion, which we might do, or we can negotiate with them, which we're also doing right now. I mean, as we speak, we're talking to them.
1: The president told reporters Iran is not ready to make a deal. A group of small businesses sues over the just-imposed Trump tariffs on 60 countries. Fox Business's Edward Lawrence says the tariffs are aimed at countries allegedly using forced labor.
3: Multiple administrations have long tracked the use of forced labor in countries across the globe. It's well documented.
1: And Paramount Skydance agrees to freeze its merger with Warner Brothers Discovery until at least next June due to pending litigation. 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
5: Forecast for the rest of tonight, mostly clear skies, going to see lows near 60. Sunshine for Saturday, highs of 82. Chance of showers in the afternoon on Sunday. Otherwise, seeing sunshine, highs near 86. Monday, rain likely, maybe a thunderstorm in the afternoon, 84. And Tuesday, sunshine and 79. That's your forecast on Triple Talk, WMKT.
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outsider. Wait a minute, you've been doing this for 20 years. I'm still an outsider. Jackson's allies see the best of both worlds, especially after Maine Democrats took a risk on an outsider in Plattner. We're sorely disappointed as his campaign imploded. Troy's been around, said Jason Shedlock, a longtime labor leader in Maine. If you don't know him, you know somebody who does. And if you don't know somebody,

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0: Democratic Socialists of America, that's nothing more than the Communist Party USA. It's the same damn thing. It's Communist Party USA. 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It's the jihadi Islamists. That's what we're up against. They've joined forces. They have the same enemy. Jews, Christians, patriotic Americans. That's it. We're the enemy.
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